0: Glenn Beck Program.
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2: Welcome to the Glenn Beck Program. I want to talk to you a little bit about the free market system. You know, I've talked a lot about socialism and why socialism is catching on everywhere. And it's because they have real grievances. There are problems with capitalism. But we haven't had a real free market here. And I want to talk to you about what the free market actually is and make a case for the free market. But I'm going to start with some results on what's really happening to families and to our kids who are now estranged from the family. I'll give you some hope on that one as well. We're going to be giving 60 seconds. If you're on...
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2: So there is a new survey out of 7,000 estranged parents that found that 1 in 3 believe their adult child's therapist recommended or influenced cutting family ties. More than 25% of young adults in the U.S. are or have been estranged from one or both parents because our culture is obsessed with drama. If something goes wrong in our lives, our therapy culture looks at it and looks for someone else to blame. And your therapist will tell you it was because your parents were actually narcissists, and that's why you can't quit vaping. But here's what stuck out. I'm reading this article, and here's what stuck out to me. Mental health experts expressing concerns that young adults without ties to their familial support are more susceptible to falling into and staying in toxic relationships. So children who cut themselves off from their parents are more likely to end up in a toxic relationship. This is the story of the DSA. Hear me out. Nate Silver found that the key demographic of the Democratic Socialists of America is those who are highly educated and downwardly mobile. They have doctorates and they make less than their parents, and that feels unfair to them. So they look for someone to blame. And just like blaming their parents, they blame their ancestors. They blame our history for their trauma. So they go no contact with America, and they cut themselves off from who they really are. And the result, they enter a toxic relationship with the DSA. So, now this is my theory, but I think this is good news. Because they say in the article, most people don't stay no contact forever. It's not sustainable, and most people want a healthy life. So we have to help the DSA members come back to the American family. So let me try to do that with just some facts that, you know, they could try to argue, but good luck with that. And I want to build this case on the free market system carefully and accurately. Let's go back to 1639. Shopkeeper named William Keene. He was dragged into court for selling nails at too high of a price. He goes to court, okay? The general court fined him 200 pounds. That's a lot of money back then. The deputies wanted the full amount. Magistrates cut it in half because they said it was too harsh. Then his church admonishes him from the pulpit on a public fast day for selling nails that were excessive rates to the dishonor of God's name. Well, Keene spent the rest of his life in shame and trying to clear his name. Reverend John Cotton preached a sermon the next day listing the false principles of trade. And the first one on the list was this, that a man might sell as dear as he can and buy as cheap as he can. All right, these were Puritans, and they were asking the right question. Is trade just? Is this trade just? Is my neighbor better off? They just reached for the wrong tool to answer it, because a court can't know the price of a nail. The price is not a moral statement. It is a signal. It's information about scarcity, moving at the speed of light between millions of strangers who have never met. But the Puritans were onto something that the modern free market crowd gets wrong in the other direction. They think the price is that answer. That is the answer to a moral question, but it's not. The market is the greatest engine for lifting human beings out of misery that has ever been discovered. And it's not even close. Now, it has no conscience of its own. It borrows yours. So watch what happens when you put both halves together. In 1990, 2.3 billion people on this planet lived in extreme poverty. 2.3 billion people. By 2025, that number had fallen to 831 million. By the way, the world population grew by more than 2.5 billion. So that works out to about 115,000 human beings leaving the worst poverty the earth has ever seen every single day for 35 straight years. But nobody's noticing it. Nobody's celebrating it. Nobody organized it. Nobody voted for it. And before anybody says, well, that's all China. No, it wasn't. Outside of China, the extreme poverty rate went from 33% in 1990 to 12% in 2025. It's the whole world. How? Food. I mean, I could go into a long story about how, you know, Norman Borlaug spent decades standing in the mud in Mexico, you know, trying to figure out how to breed shorter wheat. Wheat that wouldn't fall over in the weight of its own grain. Mexico went from importing wheat to exporting it. India went from 12.3 million tons of wheat in 1965 to 20.1 in 1970, 5 years later. Pakistan hit self-sufficiency in 1968. This is the man who's credited with saving up to a billion lives. And did you know his name? I mean, how many of us have even heard his name? Power. Electricity. In the year 2000, 2 in 10 people on Earth had no electricity. Today, that's fewer than 1 in 10. The number living in dark has been cut by more than half since 2000. Why? Solar modules. Back then were more than $100 a watt in the 1970s. They're now measured in cents. Lithium ion cell prices have fallen more than 99% since 1991. Okay. All of these declines follow a curve. All of them. Every time cumulative production doubles, the price drops about 20%. Got it? Scale matters. With batteries, same number. Doesn't matter. Food, everything. No agency mandated that curve. It's just what happens when millions of people are free to try, fail, undercut each other, and quite honestly, steal each other's ideas. So why doesn't it feel like this for you? Why doesn't it feel like it's great? Because in the part of the American economy that you actually touch, it's not a free market. It's not. And I'm not going to be one that pretends otherwise to win an argument. This is not the free market. Since 2000, prices for televisions fell about 97%. Toys, computer software, cell service, everything down. Now, in the same time period, hospital services, college tuition, college textbooks, child care, medical care went up faster than anything else in the economy. And what does that tell you? The things that got radically cheaper are the things that nobody in Washington was protecting. The things that eat your paycheck are the ones where the government sits between you and the buyer and the seller. Okay? subsidizing demand, restricting supply, or both? Well, Glenn, what about housing? Great. Listen to this. This stat will boggle your mind. I sat with a stat yesterday, and I'm like, you got to be kidding me. How is it we don't know this? Government regulation at all levels now accounts for $131,734 of the price of an average new single family home. That's 26.4% of the price is from government regulation. And that number is up more than 40% in the last 5 years. It's more than double than what it was in 2011. First-time buyers made up 21% of the market last year. That's the lowest share since anyone started counting in 1981. So what is the problem? Government regulation. You get rid of the government regulation just go back to 2011. How much money are you saving? You go back just 5 years and you're saving $131,000. Then there's the permission slip problem. In the 1950s, about 5% of American workers needed a government license to do their job, 5%. Today, that's north of 20%, and by some counts, closer to 25%. A barber in Iowa needs 2,100 hours of training. 2,100 hours of training to be a barber. In New Hampshire, it's 800. Now, is that because hair behaves differently in Iowa? This gap is not safety. That's the guy who already has a shop making sure that you don't open one across the street. That's the machinery that drives prices up. Okay, that's the machinery that keeps it all in place. And that machinery has just had the best year it's ever had. Federal lobbying spending broke $5 billion for the first time in 2025. That's the largest single jump since quarterly disclosure began in 2008. We now have 15,000 organizations reporting. So when some 27-year-old tells me the game is rigged, you know what my answer is? Yeah. Do you have the stats on it? Because I do. The problem is you have the wrong defendant. Let me tell you something about the Boston Tea Party you probably didn't know. It was not a protest against high prices, okay? Parliament had just made tea cheaper. Now, there are other things going on, but let me just talk to you about the price of tea. India, East India Company, was going under in 1773. Bad debt, corruption in its leadership, and about 17 million pounds of tea rotting in London warehouses. So Parliament floated it alone. They waived its duties, and they handed it a monopoly on selling tea in America. And Lord North assumed the colonists are not going to riot over a bargain. They're going to get a great price. Now, for different reasons, December 16th, the men climbed onto three ships and threw 342 chests in the harbor. And the company billed Boston 9,000 pounds for it. But here's what you can get from this that a lot of people with, you know, an economic degree still don't get. A low price from a politically protected monopoly is not a bargain. It's a bribe. The founding economic act of this country was Americans refusing a corporate bailout, refusing cheap goods that came with it because it was a corporate bailout. Now, that's not anti-capitalist. That's the most pro-market thing anybody has ever done on this continent, quite frankly. So here's what we should be suggesting to people who say it's broken. This is broken. You're right. But let me give you some answers here. None of them are socialist. Okay. First, end the rescues. You hate the bailouts. I hate the bailouts. No rescue. If a firm is too big to fail, then it's too big to be private. Let the company die. Bankruptcy is not a market failure. It's the market working. Then delete every license. Any license that protects an incumbent instead of a customer, and recognize the license across state lines. If your hands are steady enough to cut hair in Nevada, they're steady enough to cut hair in Iowa. Legalize building is the next thing. You can't subsidize your way out of a shortage. Every dollar of demand side helps get demand side help gets absorbed by the price when the supply is frozen by law. 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That's a transfer from students to the institution. It's wrong. It's immoral. Next, prosecute fraud like you actually mean it. Enforce contracts and jail liars. That's not a restraint on the free market. It's the immune system. And if you don't have that, no market stays free. I got a couple of other things. Let me finish this here in just a second. But the answer is not socialism. It's the free market.

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0: Okay. End the rescues, the bailouts. Delete the license that protects the incumbent. Legalize building again. Stop lending people money for colleges that just keep raising the rate. No, it won't work that way. Get the government out of it. Prosecute fraud. Then, here's the half that no regulation can actually reach. There is no regulation that arrives at the moment a man decides what to charge his neighbor. No agency in the room when you write the invoice. Describe the product or answer honestly about what it cannot do. Robert Keene's court could fine him, but it could never make it fair. The Puritans learned after 4 years what we keep forgetting. You can chain a merchant or you can raise a merchant. A free market run by liars produces exactly what you expect, which is what we're all angry about. It's a rigged market run, run by liars. And, you know, a rigged market run by saints just produces slower theft, but it's still theft. You have to have both. You've been handed neither. And then told that the wreckage proves that capitalism has failed. No, it hasn't. Most of what you want to fix, you're not going to fix in Washington this year. But there are three things sitting in front of a 25-year-old right now. One, build something that somebody actually wants that will make people's lives easier. Price it honestly and tell the truth about what it does. Do whatever scale you have, okay? That's how 115,000 people a day walked out of extreme poverty, not by decree, but by an enormous number of ordinary people making and selling honest things. That engine works. And it's the difference between famine and surplus, darkness and light. For 100 million people you've never met before. And remember, no government can give this system a conscience. This system doesn't come with a conscience. It borrows yours. So you first have to be secure in your own ethics. We have to be a moral and ethical society. Otherwise, we're just going to keep producing this garbage. The answer is not socialism. This system pulls people out of poverty like nobody else. But the system has gotten into bed with the federal government. So the answer is not to make the federal government bigger. It's to make it an actual referee that punishes people when they do something wrong. You punish the banks. I'm sorry, we're not going to bail you out. You made bad bets. We're not going to bail you out. By bailing them out, you've only made them bigger. And now you're in bed with them. Not you, the federal government. That's the problem. When was the last time you heard about Lahaina? 3 years ago, right? The deadliest American wildfire in a century turned that beautiful Hawaiian town into ash. 102 people died. Last 4th of July, a river rose 26 feet in 45 minutes, ripped through Camp Mystic in Texas Hill Country. 135 killed, including 25 little girls asleep in their cabins. In western North Carolina, Helene wiped whole towns off the map. Across the region, 250 dead. The cameras broadcast the horror, but eventually they left. Mercury One never did. We are still there today, rebuilding communities and ensuring our fellow Americans are not forgotten. But it's storm season again. While rebuilding continues, we have to be ready to respond anew at a moment's notice. 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
2: News. I'm Paul Stevens. An investigation now well underway in Miami after a deadly cargo plane crashed on Sunday, killing at least five people on the ground.
3: We were able to recover the flight data recorder and the cockpit voice recorder that is going back to the NTSB.
2: National Transportation Safety Board Chair Jennifer Homendy, that jet was operated for Amazon by 21 Air Cargo. Hawaii bracing for heavy wind and rain. Hurricane Lowell passes by the island.
4: We are very concerned now because the track has shifted a little to the right, to the east. So that puts us now in a hurricane warning here on Kauai and Niihau. And that means we could get hurricane force wind gusts up here of 75 miles an hour. We're going to get blasted here later tonight.
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6: It will be a temperate week ahead with some rain along the Front Range. And then Fox 31 Chief Meteorologist Dave Frazier says we can expect it to start to feel like fall.
7: Monday of next week, we also have a chance for showers and thunderstorms, and we're forecasting a high of 79 degrees. Been a while since we've been able to talk about a temperature in the 70s.
6: He says we will hit 90 on Thursday and Friday. The Buffaloes are being recognized for standout performances in their season opener against Georgia Tech. Defensive end Lamont Lester Jr. is the Big 12's co-defensive player of the week. Cornerback Boo Carter was named the Big 12 co-special teams player of the week. The Buffs also were honored as the Big 12's best defensive line. Pro Football Network graded CU's defensive line as the best in the country for week one. Check on the weather shows us near 60 as our low. We'll be back up in the 80s tomorrow with some scattered chances for precipitation. That's the latest news. I'm Connor Shreve.
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13: With just a few months left in the year, Lowe's will be opening a few more stores before 2027 in Florida, Kentucky, and Texas. The home improvement store already has 1,750 locations nationwide. Over 17 million people traveling through the airports this weekend. And Tom Costello reports American Airlines has introduced some new luggage tracking technology.
14: If an item goes to the wrong plane, an alert pops up on the screen of this new geo-scanning app, letting baggage handlers know where it actually needs to be. American says it's seen a 20% improvement at airports where it's rolled out the new technology.
13: And it has been a busy weekend. Here's Michael Warner, VP of Operations at American.
15: About 335,000 customers through Charlotte this weekend, about 3,300 flights.
13: And whether or not you're at work on Labor Day, is it ever a good idea to vent about your work to coworkers? Dr. Allison Gabriels with the School of Business at Purdue University.
16: Venting is really tricky. So we enter it assuming we're going to feel better after we do that. What the data tends to show, though, is that we actually feel worse. And the reason for that is when you're venting about something that's been bothering you or really stressing you out, we tend to relive that entire experience. So we feel all of the bad emotions that we had previously. And so for a lot of people, they walk away from that experience actually feeling kind of bad all over again.
13: She says in many cases, though, venting really can help make a company better.
16: I think organizations would, one, be well positioned to, of course, view venting as a source of valid information. So if somebody is bringing this to you, it's important to understand what it actually is. A colleague that's just dropping in on people's offices and starting to vent with no warning, it would be worthwhile to say, hey, something's been really bothering me and I need somebody to talk to about it. Do you have time? Do you have capacity for that conversation?
13: I'm Monica Nelson with your consumer and business news.
0: Hi, this is Glenn Beck, and you're listening to 600 KCOL.

want to talk to you again about continuing the conversation. This is something that's going to evolve over the next few months. I think we're going to be talking about communists for a while now. And we have to know who our audience is, who we're trying to talk to, and then not just run it all into just bumper stickers, okay? Communist! Nobody's going to react to that. You know how they're going to react to that? The same way when somebody calls you a racist. Fine, whatever. Ooh, I'm a racist. It has no meaning anymore. Communism has no meaning anymore, okay? We have been saying communist forever, ever. And to a lot of people, that is, I've heard them cry wolf about communism 1,000 times. People are not necessarily communists. Not everybody is a communist. Let me give you 3 categories of what I think people are going through right now, especially if they're under 30 and maybe under 40. I don't know. But I think there are 3 categories. There is the valid disillusioned person that has real grievance, that is looking at things and like, I worked hard. I did everything I was supposed to, and I can't afford a house and a reasonable house. I can't afford to start a family. I can't find a job. And it's all because of capitalism. No, some of it is about crony capitalism. But again, nobody listens. Nobody listens. And so they're not communists. They don't want gulags. They don't want millions dead. They don't understand. And no one's talking to them except the, quote, socialists, who are now finding out in the study I told you about. About 51% of the DSA, they're communists, self-acclaimed communists. And there's a big difference between a socialist and a communist. And so you have the disillusioned who are just trying to figure things out. And then they start listening to socialists. And they don't realize that 51% of the people that are behind this are communists. And if they do, they may not even know what communists are, what they've done. They don't know the history because they've never been taught. That's the second category. They start to become socialists, but they still are just, they're looking, they actually believe in the utopia. They believe this will make things better, okay? And then there's the third category, the category that actually are killers and thieves and communists, okay? Because once you know you're a communist and you declare it and you know what that means, well, then I put you in a separate category. But the first two categories, the majority of people that we're talking about who are voting for socialists, they have no idea. They have no idea. So we can't just yell communist because they're not going to listen. Okay. And I don't want a better insult. I want a better word. I want something you can point to, something that fair-minded people can't just wave away because I don't know what's in their heart. Okay. But I want to know, I want them to know, and I want to be able to describe what their policies that they are claiming they're for, what it does. So let me take you back to Paris in 1850. 2 years earlier, 1848, a couple of Germans publish a little pamphlet, the one. And in the middle of it, one of these Germans, Karl Marx, does the thing his followers today will not do. He tells you plainly what it's all for. The whole theory, he writes, boils down to a single sentence. The abolition of private property. I don't think any of these people who are young socialists want to get rid of their cell phone, their house, their car, whatever it is. But that's what it actually is. It boils down to the abolition of private property. That's his goal in his words, okay? So Marx names the goal, but it takes a Frenchman, believe it or not, to name the machine, and it's Bastiat. Bastiat is a member of the French Assembly. 1848, he has front row seats to socialism's very first live experiment, okay? France is deciding it's going to guarantee every man a job.

That's the whole test. And notice what it's not. What it's not is you're a bad person. You're a communist. Do you own a Che poster? None of that. It's just a mechanism. You run it on a policy, and the policy passes or it fails. You can roll your eyes at the name, but not the test. Okay? You can't roll your eyes at a mechanism. So here's the new vocabulary as I see it. And I'd be interested in talking to anybody else who has a better idea. But I think we need to redefine a few things. First, four words. And I'll show you why each one's work. First, the machine itself. The politics of plunder. You use this for the act, the transfer, the seizure, the confiscation that's dressed up as compassion. It's the politics of plunder. It's the politics of thievery, okay? Theft. It works because it drags the fight off of feelings and off of the field of politics and into facts. You're not accusing anybody of secret ideology. You're not pointing and saying, look, there's a bunch of communists. What you're pointing to is what this proposed law would do in daylight. And say, let's run the test on that, because this seems like the politics of plunder, the politics of thievery, of theft. Second, the men who run it. They're not politicians. They're confiscators. The confiscation class. This one works because it defines a man by what he does, not by what he feels. Well, he's a dirty commie. No. His job is to confiscate those things that are not his. I can't see his heart. I can see your voting record. Are you voting for the confiscators? A confiscator is anybody whose answer to every problem on God's green earth is the same. Take more from somebody else, not me, but from somebody else, and let the state decide who deserves it. You're confiscating property. Now, you know, I don't have to prove that person loves Stalin. I only have to show you that his hand is in somebody else's pocket. The third is the worldview underneath all of this, and that's the taker's creed, the thieves' creed. There are only two ways to get things in the world. There's just two. You can make it, you can grow it, you can trade for it, you can earn it, and that's the maker's way. Or you can take it. Whether it's you just being a thief or you've just given a right that you don't have yourself and you've given that to the government and you've given it to a guy with a badge and you call that taking, that thievery, fairness. Now it's really simple to see and none of it is political. Okay. Let me give you this. A guy spends all summer raising a chicken. He feeds it. He sits up at night guarding it from the fox. He's built a fence around it. He bought the food. He frets over it like it's family because it's feeding his family. And then his neighbor, who raised nothing, didn't do anything all summer, risked nothing, lost no sleep, sends some guy that he has hired over to your house and cuts the chicken in half and says, I'm taking half the bird. You're like, wait, what? It's compassionate. No, it's theft. You don't have a right to do that. It says the man who produced is suspect and the man who redistributes it is holy. That's insanity. Say the inversion out loud and people will feel it because everybody listening knows in his bones the difference between earning and taking. And here's the fourth one, the quietest, maybe the cruelest one. The architects of dependency. Because this is where the road ends. Plunder. If you take from the maker long enough, what does he do? And this is where communism fails all the time. What happens? You take from somebody who's a maker long enough, what do they do? They either, if they can, get out of your country. Or they just stop making. Because why am I doing it? Why? Half or everything that I own, I can't own any property anymore. I don't have anything that's mine. Why am I doing anything? I'll just stand in line with everybody else. You feed the taker long enough. You feed them. They forget how to feed themselves. So you didn't rescue the poor man. You built the poor man. You designed him. And here's what's really nefarious about this. You design.

0: trained him to need you forever. You've just made, I mean, you would be arrested if you did this in business. You've just made a permanent client, a permanent patron, both of them mistaking the chain for a gift. You've just enslaved them and they're thanking you for it. Now, your neighbor who votes for every bit of this, is he a monster? No, he's not dreaming of the gulag. He sees a sick kid or a broke grandmother or a man who just lost his job and thinks, you know, the strong should help the weak. And they ought to. That instinct is one of the best things about humans. That's what Jesus teaches us, okay? That you share. Jesus never taught that you take. You share. But watch what the machine does with a good intention once you feed into it. And it's a number. It's actually a number from a graveyard. Scholars put together something called Every Home Should Have This Book. It's called The Black Book of Communism. And it counted the last, all of the dead of the last century's communist regimes. And it lands somewhere between 94 million and north of 100 million human beings. Russia, China, Cambodia, North Korea, Cuba, 100 million. Now, how do you kill 100 million people? It's easy. It starts with a lie. They died from a mechanism. Run all the way to the end. Because the moment you grant the state can take from anyone to give to anyone else, you've torn down the only fence that ever protected a human being, a line around what is his. Once that fence is down, there's no logical place to stop. Not his property, not his farm, not his church, not his speech. Not, in the end, his life. The confiscators always start with your wallet because it's the easiest thing to justify what they're doing. But the wallet was never the prize. The wallet is just the first thing over the fence. So I'd like to suggest we put the word communist down, or at least use it sparingly. The more we use that word, it's worn out, and they know it. Pick up the test instead. Next time they roll out a program, don't shout, communist, ask a question out loud. Does this take from somebody what was his and hand it to somebody else that it never belonged to? If it does, you don't have to guess at the heart or argue politics. You know what you're looking at. You're looking at the confiscators. And now you have a new word that they actually have to think about and not just laugh off or roll their eyes. It's not a slur. It's truth. Back in a minute.
1: You know, the host does have to pee every now and then. Glenn Beck will be right back.

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18: More violence on the Strait of Hormuz. I'm Tom Graham, Fox News. The U.S. military launching fresh attacks on Iranian vessels as the administration claims traffic and oil flow is ramping back up in the busy Strait of Hormuz.
19: American attack aircraft opened fire on three Iranian oil tankers, disabling two, sinking one. Energy Secretary Chris Wright says more oil is now moving through the Strait of Hormuz, including 18 million barrels over a 24-hour period last week, but admitted the average is lower than that. The reduced flow through Hormuz, sending U.S. allies scrambling for alternatives. But Democrats say there's no end in sight.
18: Fox's Lucas Tomlinson there. Israeli airstrikes continue to bombard southern Lebanon, targeting Iranian-backed militants.
20: Israeli airstrikes have resulted in at least 27 people being killed over the last few days, according to Lebanese officials. During the strikes, the Israeli military also seized a ridge known as Ali al-Tahar, which sits over a large underground Hezbollah base, 6 miles from Lebanon's southern border. And Israeli officials say it must be held as Hezbollah continues to launch attacks from the area. While Lebanese officials agreed to a ceasefire with Israel in June, Hezbollah is a terrorist group separate from the Lebanese government and was not involved in that deal. Lebanon's president blames Israel for this escalation. Israel says its forces will remain inside Lebanon in a security zone until Hezbollah is totally disarmed. Jessica Rosenthal, Fox News.
18: Houthi rebels in Yemen accusing Saudi Arabia of striking a prison today in the country's north. Seven are dead, including a child. U.S. forces have intercepted and sunk a floating refueling vessel in the eastern Pacific Ocean. That's according to Southern Command. Officials say the vessel was supporting illegal drug trafficking operations and was linked to an Ecuadorian gang. Southern Command says the operation is part of a larger effort to disrupt drug trafficking networks across the Western Hemisphere. 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
18: Federal investigators are beginning their look into that Amazon plane accident crash at Miami International Airport that left at least 5 people dead.
32: The National Transportation Safety Board is in Florida to examine the wreckage and start its effort to find out what caused the accident. Board Chair Jennifer Homendy said data collection has begun at a scene she could only describe as extensive.
33: You can see airbags, the surrounding airbags. You can see components from vehicles, both passenger vehicles and the aircraft itself.
32: The process ahead will look at the plane's history, pilot experience, and weather, among other factors. The flight data and cockpit voice recorders have been recovered. Those devices will be processed at the NTSB's Washington headquarters. Grinnell Scott, Fox News.
18: So an investigation is underway into the crash of a small plane, also in Florida, happened this morning.
34: That plane went down just after 10 a.m. local time near the Space Coast Regional Airport Monday morning in Titusville, killing the pilot. Officials say that pilot reported an engine failure shortly after taking off and trying to turn left for a return to the airport. The single-engine Mooney M20F crashed into trees and power lines.
35: The plane made contact with the power lines, so it's unknown exactly what caused the plane to go down or anything like that, but the initial reports was the plane made contact with the power line, so that had an effect on it.
34: Titusville Interim Police Chief T.J. Wright, the plane caught fire after hitting the ground. Paul Stevens, Fox News.
18: Three people have been shot near the root of New York City's West Indian Day Parade in Brooklyn, adding to a day of violence in Crown Heights. Police say a 24-year-old man was shot. Well, around 4 p.m. minutes later, a 37-year-old woman and 19-year-old man were also shot. All three victims are expected to recover. Meantime, police are still searching for the alleged shooter. I'm Tom Graham, and this is Fox News.
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0: The Monster Energy SMX World Championship Playoffs. 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
2: Hello, America. Welcome to the Glenn Beck Program. I'm glad you're here. New study out shows home prices across the U.S. are surging to all-time highs. What is causing that? Now, the administration says that's not true. They are actually coming down, and it's largely due to we are taking people and moving them out of the country. We're sending them back home. I don't know which one is true, but let's take the home prices across the U.S. are surging. Let's take that as true. What's the cause of it? What is happening? Why are more and more people turning to socialism? Because they're saying that is true, and here's the solution. So we have to learn how to speak. We have to learn how to defend capitalism and the free market. And I'm going to try to teach you how you can teach others this hour. And I want to start with a couple of stories that are in the news, including one from a millennial who has just written a great story. Her name is Emma Camp, and she wrote a great story on X about a vintage refrigerator. And I want to get into that and then talk to you about changing the language that we all use. Otherwise, we're going to lose. So, you want to win? Stick around. We begin in 60 seconds. You used to buy.
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2: Okay, so there's a story written by Emma Camp, which I just think is really, really good. She writes, capitalism is beginning a bad rap. According to one 2025 Gallup poll, only 54% of Americans have a positive view of capitalism. Note, this is why we should stop using the word capitalism and free market. More Democrats think highly of socialism, more highly than capitalism. Another survey, 2019, found that younger Americans were the least likely to have positive feelings about capitalism. Why is this happening? One underrated factor may be that many Americans don't have strictly economic definition of capitalism. When I hear capitalism, I think of an economic system where goods are distributed by markets rather than governments. I've realized now, when talking about economics online and in person, that's an unusual perspective. When many people say capitalism, they mean the status quo. Even if this status quo involves a lot of problems caused not by the free markets, but by the government regulation and cronyist intervention. This is so important. You stop using capitalism, and this is why we have to defend the free market. Because automatically it sounds like something new, because that is true. When you say capitalism, you're like, we've tried that. It doesn't work. No. And then you have to get into explain, we haven't been doing capitalism for. So take that problem away easily by saying free market. I want to talk to you about the free market, because the free market, a true free market, doesn't have a lot of the stuff that capitalism is doing right now. And that is getting in bed with the government, and you can open the conversation and they'll actually hear you. Okay. The housing market, the most obvious example of this. Younger people's lives, lived experience of capitalism was one of central planning and massive shortages of the single most important item that they consume. So she's right. She's right. Why do we have a housing shortage? Let me explain the housing shortage in a way that I think people can understand, because here's what is happening. You have too many people trying to get into a house because you just introduced 15 to 20 million people. So they're looking for houses or apartments. 15 to 20 million people that we didn't plan for suddenly overnight are here and competing for a house or an apartment that you want. Let me explain it this way. Let's say you wanted to go to watch, I don't know, the United States soccer team play, I don't know, Peru. And it was going to happen in Los Angeles. And you're like, I want to go. And I've been to Los Angeles before. The hotels are expensive, but they're not crazy. But all of a sudden, you notice that weekend, the prices are outrageously expensive on hotels. And you're like, capitalism, they're just greedy. No, why did the price go up? The price went up because now you have not only people from, you know, the area coming in, but you're bringing people from all over the world. All the people from Peru that want to come in, they need a hotel too. So you've just now doubled the amount of hotels that you normally have and the city is built for. And you've got people from all over the world and everybody wants one. And so what happens is you either feel ripped off because this hotel just took advantage of us because they were so expensive. Yes, because there was a shortage of supply. Or you end up being an hour and a half away in a crappy hotel and you're like, I paid so much money and I was staying at this. I mean, there was a hooker right at the door. Okay. The ticket of the game was so expensive. Yes, because people, so many people all over the world want to go and buy that ticket. That's how it works. And there's nothing wrong with any of that. There's no cronyism involved in that. That's just how it works. And that's what's happening with your home. You've just brought 20 million people in. And so they're all competing for the same apartment or the same home. So she writes in this article, recently, a video went viral showing the inside of a 1958 GE refrigerator. The appliance restorer behind the camera started the video by declaring they just don't build things like they used to. And then he shows off some unusual features like rotating shelves. Just about all the commenters seem to think the reason modern refrigerators aren't as nice as the one in the video is because, guess, capitalism. They made everything worse while making everything more expensive. Okay. More than 46,000 likes on that comment. Another comment with thousands of likes declared capitalism is literally built on the premise that things are not reliable. What? This particular fridge, she writes, was almost certainly far more expensive than a comparable appliance today. While I couldn't track down the price for that exact model, I did find an ad for a similar looking refrigerator in 1958 in the Sears catalog. That refrigerator was listed at $399.95. See, you can't buy a refrigerator for $330. Yeah, okay, but in today's dollars, that's $4,600. A quick internet search reveals that most refrigerators today are much less expensive than that. Then Wirecutter, a product review website, made a list of the best refrigerators on the market earlier this year. Only one of them came within $1,000 of the 1958 refrigerator's price tag. If you're looking to drop $4,600 on a fridge for the same reason, you'll end up buying a luxury product. A similarly priced smart fridge is nearly 10 cubic feet larger than the 1958 one. It has a built-in ice maker, including a setting for making clear cocktail spheres, a special viewing window, and a drawer with a chilled wine setting. If that doesn't convince you that appliances today are better than their mid-century counterparts, modern refrigerators are also much more energy efficient. And contrary to the complaints that modern appliances are built to break, the longevity of our refrigerators has barely budged in 30 years. In 1990, 38.2% of family refrigerators were more than 10 years old. In 2020, it was 35.1. The median American looking to buy a refrigerator today is better off than his grandfather in the 1950s. The appliances themselves are cheaper, they're better, and he himself is richer, so it takes him fewer hours of work to be able to afford an equivalent expense. Competition from imports and technological innovation, both hallmarks of free market capitalism, are why our appliances are bigger and better than they once were. Capitalism, as it turns out, isn't why you can't have cool vintage refrigerators. It's why many of us can afford a refrigerator in the first place. In 1950, about 20% of homes didn't have a refrigerator. Do you know anybody who has a home that doesn't have a refrigerator today? When capitalism is an all-purpose scapegoat for any problem, it's easy to take for granted America's considerable material abundance. In this case, the problem seems to be more about the fact that vintage appliances look cool than anything else, plus a mistaken belief that the modern refrigerator just doesn't last as long. The status quo is far from perfect. Young Americans are facing real affordability problems, most obviously in the form of housing crisis caused by government regulations, yes, that impede new construction, yes. But while we may not have utopia, we also live in a world that is better than anything our forebears had to contend with. It's much better to live in a world with abundant, inexpensive consumer goods, a world in which people can become jaded about those cheap products, than a world where necessities are costly. I'll take my modern fridge any day. Again, this comes from Emma Camp, who I just think just distilled this really, really well. So I want to get into some language, and I want to talk to you about there's three categories of people that are searching for answers, and I'll explain. But first, let me take you, actually, let me take a quick break. And then I want to talk to you about, take one guy. He's in his, let's say, early 20s. You know this person. First real job, watching his rent go up 8% while his raise comes in at 3. His dad worked one job, raised 3 kids on it. And he does the math and it doesn't add up. And he's like, wait, this is not what I was promised. The deal has changed. Okay, so you know that person. Let me talk about them here in just a second.

0: We are living in a defining moment. Today, a woman facing an unexpected pregnancy can order the abortion pill online, often before anyone has a chance to tell her that she's loved or she's not alone or that there's hope. That's why you are needed right now. You were made for this moment. At Preborn Network Clinics, mothers are welcomed with compassion and practical support and free ultrasounds. And when she sees that baby or hears the tiny heartbeat for the very first time, fear gives away to hope. In fact, more than 80% of abortion-vulnerable women choose life after seeing their baby and hearing that heartbeat at a Preborn Network clinic. That one moment can save a baby's life, open a mother's heart, and the hope of Jesus Christ. This is our moment to stand for those who can't speak for themselves. $28 will provide one life-saving ultrasound. $140 will help rescue five babies. 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

So let's say this 20-something that we all know, they're in their early 20s, first real job, they can't make ends meet, they can't find a job, they've been promised you just keep your nose to the grindstone, you get good grades, blah, blah, blah, and it all, and then everything has changed. They're thinking clearly. This 20-something knows there's a real problem here, and there is. And the people that they say of their peer group in, let's say, college, they say, man, I can't make ends meet. And they're like, I know, this system sucks. And then they all start talking about how this system and capitalism is bad. And then somebody in the group, or maybe a professor, is pushing Karl Marx. And everybody who came after Marx, such as Zoran Mamdani or AOC, and they tell them, they reinforce the system is the problem. The whole thing needs to be replaced. And that makes sense. Because what are we talking about? We're talking about capitalism. And they already associate capitalism with something that has failed. And perception is reality. That's the most important thing. Read Positioning Battlefield or Battleground of Your Mind. It came out in the 80s. And it was about the Cold Wars. And it's true. And it's something that I struggled with a long time ago. Perception is reality. Got to change perception. Got to change perception. Well, yeah, but you better know what you're doing because it's reality. It's not just the way people, it's reality to them, okay? And they're responding to something that is true. And if you deny it, you're never going to get past it. The wealthy do have more political power than the rest of us, okay? They do. The big businesses do. Markets crash and they take people's houses down with them. Some things do feel wrong in the way we price things, shoes, a kidney, a vote, medicine. And we have to give real answers for those things. So I want to talk about where that road actually goes with specifics. Slogans are how you get people to stop listening. On that road, one entity replaces the market. It decides what gets made, who makes it, who gets it. And the pitch is there are not going to be any more rich people. There's no more billionaires, no more exploitation, no more accidents of birth deciding your life. The problem with that pitch is information. When you have millions of people buying and selling every day, the price is what tells the story. Beef gets expensive in Chicago. Okay, people are complaining about beef prices. What does that do? That tells the rancher in Nebraska, he knows, raise more cattle, you know, make it cheaper. But he can't if the government is on top of him and they haven't stopped monopolies or they're making it more and more difficult to raise more cattle. Okay, bread runs short in one city. Grain moves in from three states over. It's a signal system that runs 24 hours a day. Nobody designed it, and it mostly works, okay, without anybody above it. When one entity replaces all of that with a plan, the signal is lost. And when you lose the signal, they don't know that a village is starving until the village is almost dead, okay? This has happened over and over again. Ukraine, 1932. Stalin's plan for the farm was simple. Seize the grain. They set the quotas, and if you didn't make it, they shot the farmer who resisted. Well, they say between 3 and 5, it could be as high as 7 or 8 million people starved in Ukraine in 1 year. That was the breadbasket. 1 year, it's the breadbasket of all of Europe. Stalin comes in, puts in his planned centralized policies, and they starve to death in a year. China, 1958 to 1962. Mao tells the peasant farmers, you got to melt your farm tools down to make steel because they had to have steel. Well, the crops now are rotting in the fields because they don't have anything. They don't have any machinery to get it. Somewhere between 15 and 45 million people died between 1958 and 1962, in 4 years. Why? Well, we don't know the exact number because the regime never counted because it didn't care about the people. Cambodia, 1975, Pol Pot emptied the cities in a weekend. Anyone who wore glasses was suspected of being an intellectual, and they all had to die. And if you don't think that's possible,
you haven't been looking around. 1.5 million people out of a population of 7 were worked to death or shot in 4 years. That's the old history. Let me give you some new history on when people replace that signal with a hand, a centralized hand. Venezuela, 1998. They elected Hugo Chavez. Fair election. Oil-rich country, richer per person than Brazil, richer than most of its neighbors, only behind us in the Western Hemisphere. Chavez and then Maduro took over the oil company, then took over the food distribution, and they set the policies and the prices by decree. By 2017, the average Venezuelan had lost 19 pounds. They were eating the zoo animals. In peacetime, the shelves were empty, the money was worthless, roughly 7 million people, close to a quarter of the country, left the country. They walked to Colombia, they boated to Trinidad, they lined up outside the U.S. consulates in Ecuador. The country still has the largest proven oil reserves in the world. Have you seen the price of oil? Cuba, 65 years in, same story, smaller scale. 2021, tens of thousands of Cubans marched in the streets. Biggest protest since the revolution in 2021. Do you know how they stopped those protests? Beatings and arrests. 2 years after, more Cubans have left the aisle than the boat lift in 1994, the rafter crisis. When you subsidize the housing and you ration the food and you jail the doctors, this is what you get. You get young people on a boat. North Korea, look at the satellite photos at nighttime. Completely dark, except a little pinprick. You know who lives there? The elites. Okay? One side runs the market, and the other side runs a plan. And that's why millions of people, over 100 million people, have died from communism in the last 120 years. More in a minute.

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2: Fox News, I'm Tom Graham. An Amazon cargo plane crash at Miami International Airport is under investigation after it overshot the runway, killing 5 people, injuring 5 more.
3: The National Transportation Safety Board is now on scene. The Boeing 767 landing Sunday afternoon around 2 p.m. local time after flying in from Puerto Rico. It slammed through an airport fence and onto a road, hitting several cars before catching fire.
2: Fox's Dana Marie McNichol, Special Envoy Steve Witkoff, and Jared Kushner visiting Moscow and Kyiv this weekend as the White House restarts efforts to end the war between Russia and Ukraine.
4: Witkoff and Kushner acknowledge that it's a hard problem to solve, but they feel good about the meetings they've had in Kyiv and Moscow this weekend, but they're also hoping for trilateral talks in the future. No breakthroughs, though, were made.
2: Fox's Stephanie Bennett, America's listening to Fox News.
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6: It will be a temperate week ahead with some rain along the Front Range. And then Fox 31 Chief Meteorologist Dave Frazier says we can expect it to start to feel like fall.
7: Monday of next week, we also have a chance for showers and thunderstorms, and we're forecasting a high of 79 degrees. Been a while since we've been able to talk about a temperature in the 70s.
6: He says we will hit 90 on Thursday and Friday. The Buffaloes are being recognized for standout performances in their season opener against Georgia Tech. Defensive end Lamont Lester Jr. is the Big 12's co-defensive player of the week. Cornerback Boo Carter was named the Big 12 co-special teams player of the week. The Buffs also were honored as the Big 12's best defensive line. Pro Football Network graded CU's defensive line as the best in the country for week one. Check on the weather shows us near 60 as our low. We'll be back up in the 80s tomorrow with some scattered chances for precipitation. That's the latest news. I'm Connor Shreve.
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12: Just before midnight on Saturday, February 19th, 2005, Danielle Imbo and her friend Richard Patron left a crowded Philadelphia bar. 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
16: 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One of them was the target. The other one was wrong place, wrong time.
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0: I want to play something. Here is a woman who worked with Senator Warren, okay? A Democratic socialist. Senator Warren, and I want you to hear what she said. She's sitting over in the Middle East attending the funeral of the Ayatollah, and this is what she says on social media. Listen.
1: He was a leader to all people of the world who struggle against imperialism, against arrogance, against Zionism, against genocide. To me, he was the greatest anti-imperialist leader to have lived during my lifetime.
0: Well, that's interesting. I don't have what I want to talk to you. I worked on this for a couple of hours last night, and I can't get it right, and I need your help. Because we're talking over each other. We're talking around each other. We're not talking to each other. And it's becoming so clear that we have so much in common, or should have so much in common. When did that stop becoming a problem for Democrats? When did someone going over to the Ayatollah Khomeini's funeral in Iran not be a problem in the Democratic Party? And I don't want to win. What I'm about to tell you, I'm not looking to win. What I would like is if somebody would just pause and go, okay, now wait a minute, that's a fair question. I'm not trying to get you to think something. I'm trying to get you to answer something, to question something. And I don't know what your answer is. And that's real. I want the honest answer. And I'm going to question some things, but not because you're my enemy, not because you're stupid. I don't want an apology or anything else. I really, honestly want your help in understanding something. Because of the better part of 20 years now, I have been warning that the Democratic Party has been changing and not liberal. Okay, that's different. I was the one who brought the progressives to the forefront and said, this is what a progressive means. I've been defining these things based on their actual meanings. And I said at the time, back in 2008, you know, it's really, in fact, I said this in 2004. Why are you putting a socialist in the presidential box? This is dangerous. You're not using them. They will eat you in the end because they actually believe in these socialist things. And that's not the same as being a Democrat. What are you doing? And it seems like Democrats are increasingly comfortable with ideas that not too long ago, both parties considered well outside of the American mainstream. Socialism. And now it's starting to edge into actually saying communism. Identity politics replacing class solidarity. Growing hostility towards capitalism. An uneasy relationship with Israel. And you know what? That one I kind of understand. We should have an uneasy. I have an uneasy relationship with all countries. But in particular, the growing anti-Semitism. And as I said these things 20 years ago, I was called all kinds of names. I was hit by progressive Jewish organizations as being an anti-Semite, to say that anti-Semitism was coming because it always comes with socialism and collectivism. You always say a democratic socialist, that's a Republican talking.

Now, as I told you they would, they're pushing for even more socialized medicine. Look what's happening in Canada. Look what's happening in Britain. Look what's happening in Scandinavia. It doesn't work. But they're pushing for more power. If too much power in Donald Trump is dangerous, isn't too much power in government worth questioning as well? Do you really trust everyone on your side, especially those who say, yeah, I'm a democratic socialist. I don't believe in capitalism. I kind of lean towards communism a bit. Don't you think we should have smaller government if that's even a possibility? I really want to know, when did capitalism, when did the free market, because I have a problem with the way capitalism is being done. It's grotesque. And why is it grotesque? Because it got into bed with big government. So why would we make the government even more powerful? Why would we give the government more power to be able to do things behind everybody's back and get into bed with these politicians? That's not a problem with just the Republicans. That's a problem with all of Washington. But when did the free market become something to apologize for? Not reform, not improve, apologize for, to detest. My grandparents were Democrats till the day they died. Why? Because of FDR. Because they remember him defending the worker who wanted jobs, the factories, the small businesses, a chance to own their own home, to build something, to pass something on to their children. They didn't see success in small business as something shameful. They wanted more Americans to achieve it. When did that language begin to change? And the one that really breaks my heart is something I never thought we would do. Because I don't think Democrats hate Jewish people. I really don't. I don't believe that most Democrats support Hamas. I don't. I don't believe most Democrats support the Ayatollah Khomeini. But how come I'm not hearing people going, that person can never become, can never come back and work with Elizabeth Warren, and Elizabeth Warren should be questioned. How did you have this person on your staff? When Jewish Americans tell you something deeply disturbing has changed, when they tell you they no longer feel welcome inside parts of the coalition they helped build, when they hear slogans that sound less like calls for peace and more like calls for their elimination, do you even hear that anymore? I'm not accusing you. I'm genuinely asking you, do you hear it anymore? Do you believe that the Jews are just imagining it? Have you just dismissed it for some reason or another? Can you even bring yourself to look at it? How are you dismissing it? Do you think they're overreacting? Or do you quietly admit that something has changed, but you're hoping that it's not going to turn into something bad and someone else deals with it? Because maybe that's the way I would deal with it if I were a Democrat. Maybe I would be like, that's somebody else. It's not going to turn into that. And I ask because I remember another Democratic Party, Harry Truman, recognized Israel within minutes of its birth. John Kennedy stood against Soviet communism. They knew what it was. Democrats, Republicans argued constantly, but they generally agreed that Marxism was bad and not the future of America. And that wasn't controversial ever. It was common ground. And the Democrats denied that they were going that way in 2008, 9, 10, all the way up till about a year and a half ago. And I don't know the question. I mean, I wish I could have a series of questions that could really truly be disarming, that wouldn't sound accusatory. And I struggled with this because I don't know how to put it. Because, look, I have people in my own family who wrote some horrible things in family text and accused me of, you know, fascism and everything else. And it made me sad. It made me go, that's not who I am. And really, you really think that about me, that I am for fascism? Huh. And I just wanted to ask,

0: But how do you feel about communism? How are you dismissing these things? And I think the only thing that you could say that I could understand is you're just hoping that that's not really a problem. But you must look at it because it is growing at an exponential rate. Can you meet reasonable people halfway and say, look, we're not going to solve, you're not going to be convinced Donald Trump is a good guy. I'm not going to be convinced that, you know, Mamdani has, you know, the Patriot's heart in mind. He wants to fundamentally transform America into something that it is not. And that's not good. But do we have anything in common anymore? If I could somehow go back 15 years, if I could walk into a union hall or a neighborhood Democratic club or a family barbecue, and I could show you a video of today's political arguments, I could show you that video and say, that's somebody with Elizabeth Warren. I could show you Mamdani and what he said about America and people calling themselves Democratic Socialist and calling for the destruction of the Democratic Party. That capitalism is the problem, the engine that lifted people out of poverty, billions of people. The free market system. I could show you the campus protests where chants are being said that leave Jewish students terrified. Arguments whether America is a fundamental force for good or fundamentally a force for oppression that should be destroyed. If I showed all of that to Democrats 15 years ago, would they say yes? Yes, that's exactly where I hope our party ends up. Or would they stare at the screen and say, that's crazy. That's not true. That's not us. I know because I said those things. That's what they said to me. That's not us. That's crazy. That's a conspiracy theory. That's what you are. But because I know that answer would be different today than it was, I guess the only question I want to ask you is, why? Why is it different?
1: Once you recognize a PSYOP
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1: I really believe most people don't wake up one morning and decide they've changed. Most people don't. Some people do. I did in my life with alcoholism. Sometimes that is required. But most people drift, and drift doesn't work that way. You know, imagine leaving a harbor. You check your compass. You know, you're in the harbor, you're checking your compass. It's pointed exactly where you want to go. But the current moves you 1 degree, and you're not watching the compass. You're dismissing the compass. It's 1 degree. You don't feel it. The people around you don't notice. The shoreline still looks familiar. Everyone on the boat assures you're still on the right course. Days later, weeks later, it's over. You've drifted. Is it okay with you? And if so, why?
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6: Searching for a cause. I'm Paul Stevens, Fox News. An Amazon cargo plane remains wrecked after barreling off the runway Sunday at Miami International Airport, killing at least five people on the ground. The NTSB chair with an update later on today.
7: The crash site of an Amazon cargo jet is being investigated one day after the plane went barreling past the runway, killing several people. The National Transportation Safety Board is now on scene. The Boeing 767 landing Sunday afternoon around 2 p.m. local time after flying in from Puerto Rico. It slammed through an airport fence and onto a road, hitting several cars before catching fire. Officials say some victims were trapped inside and under vehicles. The pilot and co-pilot were also trapped inside the aircraft.
6: That is Fox's Dana Marie McNichol in Miami. The plane involved in the accident was originally a passenger jet. It also flew for several airlines before a conversion to a cargo plane, officials say, in 2015. The Pacific spawning several hurricane and tropical systems this season. The latest now a powerful storm, Hurricane Lowell, expected to impact some of the Hawaiian Islands.
8: Hurricane Lowell is on final approach to its brush with the westernmost Hawaiian Islands. A hurricane warning is in effect for Kauai County. That means hurricane conditions are expected on Kauai or the nearby islands later tonight. The peak impacts are due around midnight Hawaii time and continuing into the overnight hours. Very heavy rain is forecast too, up to 14 inches on Kauai. That could cause mudslides and flash flooding. The same on the big island that was so hard hit by Hurricane Lala earlier this year. In Miami, I'm Brian Norcross, Fox Weather.
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6: A male suspect in custody for allegedly targeting Ohio Democratic gubernatorial candidate Amy Acton. Fox's Alexandria Hoff explains.
28: Acton was not injured in this. Her security personnel, which was made up of Ohio State Highway Patrol, were able to stop this suspect who's been identified as 38-year-old Patrick Havas. In addition to two handguns, police say he had on him a set of brass knuckles and a taser when he began pushing through a crowd that had gathered where Dr. Acton was speaking to supporters at the Democratic Party's tent. Acton's communication director explaining, quote, while attending the Canfield Fair, an armed individual lunged at Dr. Acton, injuring multiple people. Dr. Acton and Eric, her husband, are grateful for the swift and decisive action of law enforcement and are praying for the recovery of those injured.
6: Republican candidate Vivek Ramaswamy, meantime, condemning the attack, calling the incident, quote, completely unacceptable. Special envoys Steve Witkoff and Jared Kushner going to Moscow and Kyiv this past weekend as the White House tries to jumpstart efforts to end the war between Russia and Ukraine.
9: Witkoff and Kushner acknowledge that it's a hard problem to solve, but they feel good about the meetings they've had in Kyiv and Moscow this weekend, but they're also hoping for trilateral talks in the future. Kushner said President Trump has tasked them with creating a peace package and will do everything they can to end this war for good. President Vladimir Zelensky said they discussed everything from territory, air defense needs, including Patriot systems, a winter package, and said the war must end on fair terms. Zelensky said collaboration is, of course, critical. So representatives from France, Germany, and the UK were also present at some of those meetings. No breakthroughs, though, were made, and Russia expressed confidence in achieving its goals. Putin and Zelensky agreed to pause strikes during this weekend's talks, but both sides still intercepted dozens of drones.
6: Fox's Stephanie Bennett in London, a spokesperson for the Kremlin, not ruling out the possibility of trilateral talks coming up. I'm Paul Stevens, and this is Fox News.
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1: Glenn Beck is on.
2: So the president at the Faith and Freedom Coalition came out and said that a lot of the Democratic Socialist candidates now winning the election are not social Democrats. He called them hardcore godless communists. Now, a lot of people like to take President Trump's words and say, well, he's exaggerating, because a lot of times he does. It's the greatest, it's the biggest. Nobody ever thought there could be a bigger communist than this. However, don't listen to the press, because the press did exactly what the press does. CNN, their White House correspondent, went on the air and said, you know, the way it's talking down to us like we're children. Socialism is not communism, and democratic socialism is certainly not communism. Well, okay. Let's check, shall we? Let's do what CNN never seems to do. Let's actually check. So we did, and I'm going to give you the results of that here in 60 seconds.
1: Is on.
2: If you're
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2: Okay, so I want to tell you the story of the Democratic Socialists of America. And I got to tell you, when I started digging into this, I'm like, oh, geez, I've seen this story before. If you have been watching me for any time, this will take you back to the chalkboard days. Democratic Socialist America, it has a governing board. It's called the National Political Committee. After the 2025 National Convention, the far-left news aggregator, not a conservative outfit, the Manhattan Institute, but one of theirs, did a count on that board and published the count. How many communists are on the board after the 2025 National Convention? How many in the Democratic Socialists are actual communists? 51.9% are actual self-avowed communists. 14.8% are middle between socialist and communist. And 33% are what are called reformists. What does that mean? I have no idea. They didn't publish this as a warning, okay? They published this as a scoreboard. And on the 4th of July, on America's 250th birthday, the DSA announced it had passed 120,000 members. And they put that out with pride. They noted correctly that this makes them the largest socialist organization in the history of the United States. That's bigger than when Eugene Debs started the Socialist Party back in 1912. That was the peak of it. It's bigger than the Communist Party USA has ever been, even in 1947, when Stalin still had friends in Hollywood and Russia was an ally. Okay. 10 years ago, they had 6,000 people. 6,000. That's a decent high school now in major cities. Now it's 120. Let me show you where this organization came from, because the story is not what you think it is and what anybody in the media is ever going to tell you. The man who founded it would be sick to his stomach today. His name was Michael Harrington. In 1962, Michael Harrington wrote a book called The Other America. Ricky, get that. Have the library get me a copy, original copy of that book, would you? The Other America. It's about the invisible poor. John Kennedy read it and helped him kick off the war on poverty. Okay, from The Other America and Michael Harrington. Harrington was a socialist, but he was also, and this is a part that nobody will tell you, he was also a ferocious anti-communist. He believed that the Soviet Union was a lie and a prison, and he believed the American left had to say so out loud every time without a single word of hedging, because he did believe that there was a difference between socialism and communism, and he made that very clear. So the same year, 1962, a group of students meet at the UAW retreat in Port Huron, Wisconsin, and they write a manifesto, Students for a Democratic Society, SDS. This is where the old chalkboards come in from 2008. Tom Hayden held the pen there. And SDS at that point was still under the wing of the older labor socialist outfit that had one rule, and it was an exclusion clause. That exclusion clause, and the teachers union in California had it up until 2008, they excluded one group. You could not join if you were or ever had been or are a communist. Now, that rule existed because the men who wrote it had watched the communists hollow out one organization after another in the 30s, and they had learned, you let a communist in and they're just going to devour you. So Harrington reads the Port Huron statement and he goes to war, not over, you know, economics, over just one thing. The kids refused to condemn the Soviet Union without qualification. They wanted to be in the phrase of the era, anti-communists. They thought the exclusion clause was a relic. It was something, you know, a loyalty oath. And it was embarrassing. Only something our fathers worried about with McCarthy. And Harrington is like, no, you don't understand. You don't know history. I fought these people. So he fought these people with SDS and he lost. And he later said, I handled it really, really badly. But in 1965, SDS took the exclusion clause out of its constitution. Now, here's what happened next, because you're watching the exact same reel play again today. With the door open now to communists, a Maoist outfit called Progressive Labor walked into SDS and started taking it over from the inside. Remember, this is a Maoist communist group, but they named themselves Progressive Labor. Why? Because that's what communists always do. They took this thing over chapter by chapter and caucus by caucus, exactly what's happening with the Democrats. By the summer of 1969, the National Convention in Chicago blew apart. What came out the other side was no longer a student group. Okay. SDS, as I taught you on the chalkboards a year ago, was now the Weathermen. The days of rage that came that October. In March of 1970, a townhouse in Greenwich Village blew up because the people inside, all former SDS members, all part of the Weather Underground now, were building nail bombs. And they didn't know what they were doing. A bomb goes off and three of them die. That's the arc. From a manifesto about participatory democracy to getting rid of the exclusion clause, no communist, to a nail bomb, all in 7 years, okay? The hinge here, the only hinge on this, was the day they removed the rule that kept out the communists. They thought they were just removing a relic, but they were removing a wall, an important wall. And Michael Harrington spent the rest of his life building an organization that would never make that mistake. In 1982, he merged his group with another group called the Democratic Socialists of America. And the DSA carried in its bones a ban on something called democratic centralism. What the hell is that? Well, if you know anything about Lenin, It's a Leninist rule that you fight behind closed doors and then present one face to the public, one line, one voice, no dissent. Harrington's people said, no, we're not doing that. It was, in the words of a DSA member, a holdover from the group's anti-communist period and a ward against entryism. Oh, what the hell does that mean? You know, one reason I hate communists is they make me learn a whole new language. A ward against entryism. A ward. Like a charm you hang on the door. 2025 National Convention, the DSA repealed this ward again. Okay? Now, entryism. What the hell is that? It's Trotsky. 1934, he told his followers in France to dissolve their little party and walk into the big socialist party. Not to join it, but to eat it from the youth wing outward. It has a name in the trade because it works, and it's worked here before. And the people doing it right now are not even being coy about it. There's a caucus inside the DSA that published an essay titled Communists Belong in the DSA. I'm telling you, gang, you might be a socialist and go, no, it's socialism. We don't want anything to do with communism. I don't think there's that many people fighting against it, honestly. But if there are, that's you. It's already written. It's already done. Okay, you took away the ban on communism. A couple of DSA guys went on a podcast recently, and they explained that the organization is the most fruitful ground they've got because the members there are open to the most radical position in the room. That's not my characterization. That's their characterization. That's a recruiting pitch said out loud in a microphone. You're crazy? You want communism? Come on in. We'll listen to you. And when it comes to running the place, don't listen to the press. Don't listen to me. Let the votes tell you. There's a Maoist in the DSA who goes by Black Red Guard, whose caucus put out a statement supporting the man accused of gunning down two Israeli embassy staffers. Remember the male and female that were killed? They were going to be married? Okay. Outside of a museum in Washington, D.C., Black Red Guard in the DSA puts out a statement supporting that guy. He got himself elected to something the DSA calls its Red Rabbits Security Commission. So let me focus this here for you. A member of the national board moved to remove this guy. The motion failed 15 to 10. 10 people out of 25 thought a caucus that celebrates an assassin should not be running their security. Only 10. Last month, the Marxist Unity Group put out an amendment to the DSA's national program. It passed 12 to 11. What does that say? Listen to this. You think they don't want to change the United States, fundamentally get away from the Constitution and the Declaration? This is what they just passed. That the presidency and the Supreme Court of the United States should be abolished and replaced with bodies chosen by Congress and subordinate to Congress. We're not talking about extra help. This is what they said on The View. You know, I'm for firefighters and they're socialists. No, they're not. And that's, even if they were, that's not what we're talking about anymore. They just passed 12 to 11. The new policy, the presidency and the Supreme Court of the United States should be abolished and replaced with bodies chosen by Congress and subordinate to Congress. Now, you can say it all you want, but you're the people that told me that, there were no such things as Marxist or Islamist. And if there were, they would never rise to power. Mamdani. By the way, separation of powers, it's not just a feature of the American system. It is the American system. So the amendment is a proposal to end the republic, and it was passed by the board of the largest socialist organization in America, the largest one in history, by one vote. And I would bet you a year's salary that you've never heard this from anybody in the mainstream media. So here's what Democrats need to know. This is not your Democratic Party of your father, okay? I want to be precise what it used to mean, because the Democrats have a history that is, you know, better than they remember and better than we give them credit for on this particular thing. In 1947, American liberals founded Americans for Democratic Action, and they wrote it into a rule, no communists. Not, we disagree with communists. Not, we don't want any in the building. And Eleanor Roosevelt signed on. Reinhold Niemöller. Arthur Schlesinger, Hubert Humphrey, which is this guy in Minnesota. He was the most liberal guy ever. Okay. In 1947, he and Orville Freeman spent 1948 physically driving the fellow travelers out of the Democratic Farmer Labor Party, which is damn near communist now, precinct by precinct, in a knife fight. And it took better than a year. That same year, Henry Wallace ran for president as the candidate of the Popular Front, and American liberals buried him. 2.4%, zero electoral votes. Okay, so what does all this mean? Let me wrap all of this up for you in a nice little package here in 60 seconds.

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1: Okay, so I want you to remember 1954, Hubert Humphrey, the most liberal man in the United States Senate, the man who forced civil rights onto the Democratic Party's platform, which cost them the South, co-sponsored a bill to outlaw the Communist Party in the United States. That's from the left, okay? The most liberal guy. No communist. It's called the Communist Control Act. Look it up. Still on the books. That was the Democratic Party your father argued with. He thought they were wrong, not just about taxes. He thought, you know, he knew they were not unclear about America and where the principles they fought for. And now this generation has no idea. So the Democrats had antibodies, ugly ones sometimes, clumsy ones, but antibodies. And they used them because they had watched what happened to every left-wing party in Europe that didn't have antibodies. And the antibodies are all gone now. They're not weakened. They're repealed vote by vote at a convention in 2025. So don't tell me the person flirting with this is harmless. Don't tell me it's a phase. It's a T-shirt. It's a Che poster, a kid who read half of Marx and is growing out of it. The people who removed the exclusion clause from SDS in 1965 were not monsters. They were decent. They were idealistic. They were generous-hearted kids who thought the old men were paranoid. And that's the same thing. 7 years later, three of them were dead in a basement with a bomb they were building. Because here's the thing about this idea, and it's the only thing that has ever mattered about communism. It's not an economic theory that went badly. It's the theory of human beings. And it says you're not an individual. You're not endowed by your creator. You don't have infinite and unrepeatable worth. It says you're a member of a class and you're replaceable. Once you're a member of that class instead of a soul, everything else is arithmetic. Math can't afford that. Well, we got to just figure out mathematically which one gets it, which one doesn't. 100 million dead last century. That's arithmetic. You don't get to a gulag from I care about the poor. You get there from you're not a person. You're a category. So don't dismiss it. Not because the 22-year-old in the DSA meeting is dangerous. He isn't. I'm sure he's lovely. He'll help you carry the groceries. You don't dismiss it because the idea is patient and it's done it over and over and over again. And it always enters through the good people who took the ward off the door. The North Koreans call it the Democratic People's Republic of Korea. Forget about the name. The name's not the guide. The name has never been the guide. Look at the votes and what they actually believe. 51% are self-avowed communists. Oh, he's craving this girl of communists. He's crazy. Okay, well, whatever. Ignore me again. We all have those house projects that we've been avoiding, cleaning out gutters. Oh, that's the last on my to-do list. 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
3: Fox News. I'm Paul Stevens. Federal officials in Miami after a deadly cargo plane crash on Sunday that killed at least five people on the ground. Now, as for the crash site,
4: utter devastation. I mean, you can see on the paved surface tire marks that continues through the grass. There's debris everywhere.
3: NTSB Chair Jennifer Homendy, that jet was operated for Amazon by 21 Air Cargo. More U.S. strikes over the weekend in retaliation for an Iranian attack on Saturday.
5: American attack aircraft opened fire on three Iranian oil tankers, disabling two, sinking one. Energy Secretary Chris Wright says more oil is now moving through the Strait of Hormuz, including 18 million barrels over a 24-hour period last week, but admitted the average is lower than that.
3: Lucas Tomlinson at the White House, America. He is listening to Fox News.
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8: Really, our goal was to make sure this lake gets cleaned in a real way. It's not some, you know, sort of patch that goes on to then make it sustain a couple more years. We wanted the long-term solution, and this is exactly that.
7: The three-year, $50 million restoration will focus on dredging sediment from the lake floor to restore its original depth of about 12 feet. The Buffs are cleaning up on conference awards after their season-opening victory over Georgia Tech. The Big 12 naming cornerback Boo Carter as its co-special teams player of the week after he recovered a fumble and blocked a field goal as time expired to secure the victory for Colorado. Defensive end Lamont Lester Jr. is being rewarded for his three-sack performance with the conference's co-defensive player of the week honor. Colorado is a nearly five-touchdown favorite for its home opener Saturday against Weber State. That's the latest. I'm Connor Shreve.
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6: Northern Colorado's home for everything conservative. 600 KCOL.

So there is a new survey out of 7,000 estranged parents that found that 1 in 3 believe their adult child's therapist recommended or influenced cutting family ties. More than 25% of young adults in the U.S. are or have been estranged from one or both parents because our culture is obsessed with drama. If something goes wrong in our lives, our therapy culture looks at it and looks for someone else to blame. And your therapist will tell you it was because your parents were actually narcissists, and that's why you can't quit vaping. But here's what stuck out. I'm reading this article, and here's what stuck out to me. Mental health experts expressing concerns that young adults without ties to their familial support are more susceptible to falling into and staying in toxic relationships. So children who cut themselves off from their parents are more likely to end up in a toxic relationship. This is the story of the DSA. Hear me out. Nate Silver found that the key demographic of the Democratic Socialists of America is those who are highly educated and downwardly mobile. They have doctorates and they make less than their parents, and that feels unfair to them. So they look for someone to blame. And just like blaming their parents, they blame their ancestors. They blame our history for their trauma. So they go no contact with America and they cut themselves off from who they really are. And the result, they enter a toxic relationship with the DSA. So now this is my theory, but I think this is good news because they say in the article, most people don't stay no contact forever. It's not sustainable and most people want a healthy life. So we have to help the DSA members come back to the American family. So let me try to do that with just some facts that, you know, they could try to argue, but good luck with that. And I want to build this case on the free market system carefully and accurately. Let's go back to 1639. Shopkeeper named William Keene. He was dragged into court for selling nails at too high of a price. He goes to court, okay? The general court fined him 200 pounds. That's a lot of money back then. The deputies wanted the full amount. Magistrates cut it in half because they said it was too harsh. Then his church admonishes him from the pulpit on a public fast day for selling nails that were excessive rates to the dishonor of God's name. Well, Keene spent the rest of his life in shame and trying to clear his name. Reverend John Cotton preached the sermon the next day listing the false principles of trade. And the first one on the list was this, that a man might sell as dear as he can and buy as cheap as he can. All right, these were Puritans, and they were asking the right question. Is trade just? Is this trade just? Is my neighbor better off? They just reached for the wrong tool to answer it because a court can't know the price of a nail. The price is not a moral statement. It is a signal. It's information about scarcity, moving at the speed of light between millions of strangers who have never met. But the Puritans were onto something that the modern free market crowd gets wrong in the other direction. They think the price is that answer, that is the answer to a moral question, but it's not. The market is the greatest engine for lifting human beings out of misery that has ever been discovered. And it's not even close. Now, it has no conscience of its own. It borrows yours. So watch what happens when you put both halves together. In 1990, 2.3 billion people on this planet lived in extreme poverty. 2.3 billion people. By 2025, that number had fallen to 831 million. By the way, the world population grew by more than 2.5 billion. So that works out to about 115,000 human beings leaving the worst poverty the earth has ever seen every single day for 35 straight years. But nobody's noticing it. Nobody's celebrating it. Nobody organized it. Nobody voted for it. And before anybody says, well, it's all China. No, it wasn't. Outside of China, the extreme poverty rate went from 33% in 1990
to 12% in 2025. It's the whole world.

childcare, medical care went up faster than anything else in the economy. And what does that tell you? The things that got radically cheaper are the things that nobody in Washington was protecting. The things that eat your paycheck are the ones where the government sits between you and the buyer and the seller, okay? Subsidizing demand, restricting supply, or both. Well, Glenn, what about housing? Great. Listen to this. This stat will boggle your mind. I sat with this stat yesterday, and I'm like, you got to be kidding me. How is it we don't know this? Government regulation at all levels now accounts for $131,734 of the price of an average new single family home. That's 26.4% of the price is from government regulation. And that number is up more than 40% in the last 5 years. It's more than double than what it was in 2011. First-time buyers made up 21% of the market last year. That's the lowest share since anyone started counting in 1981. So what is the problem? Government regulation. You get rid of the government regulation just go back to 2011. How much money are you saving? You go back just 5 years and you're saving $131,000. Then there's the permission slip problem. In the 1950s, about 5% of American workers needed a government license to do their job, 5%. Today, that's north of 20%, and by some counts, closer to 25%. A barber in Iowa needs 2,100 hours of training. 2,100 hours of training to be a barber. In New Hampshire, it's 800. Now, is that because hair behaves differently in Iowa? This gap is not safety. That's the guy who already has a shop making sure that you don't open one across the street. That's the machinery that drives prices up. Okay, that's the machinery that keeps it all in place. And that machinery has just had the best year it's ever had. Federal lobbying spending broke $5 billion for the first time in 2025. That's the largest single jump since quarterly disclosure began in 2008. We now have 15,000 organizations reporting. So when some 27-year-old tells me the game is rigged, you know what my answer is? Yeah. Do you have the stats on it? Because I do. The problem is you have the wrong defendant. Let me tell you something about the Boston Tea Party you probably didn't know. It was not a protest against high prices, okay? Parliament had just made tea cheaper. Now, there are other things going on, but let me just talk to you about the price of tea. India, East India Company, was going under in 1773. Bad debt, corruption in its leadership, and about 17 million pounds of tea rotting in London warehouses. So Parliament floated it alone. They waived its duties, and they handed it a monopoly on selling tea in America. And Lord North assumed the colonists are not going to riot over a bargain. They're going to get a great price. Now, for different reasons, December 16th, the men climbed onto three ships and threw 342 chests in the harbor. And the company billed Boston 9,000 pounds for it. But here's what you can get from this that a lot of people with, you know, an economic degree still don't get. A low price from a politically protected monopoly is not a bargain. It's a bribe. The founding economic act of this country was Americans refusing a corporate bailout, refusing cheap goods that came with it because it was a corporate bailout. Now, that's not anti-capitalist. That's the most pro-market thing anybody has ever done on this continent, quite frankly. So here's what we should be suggesting to people who say it's broken. This is broken. You're right. But let me give you some answers here. None of them are socialist. Okay. First, end the rescues. You hate the bailouts. I hate the bailouts. No rescue. If a firm is too big to fail, then it's too big to be private. Let the company die. Bankrupt.

0: 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It's wrong. It's immoral. 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Enforce contracts and jail liars. 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It's the immune system. And if you don't have that, no market stays free. I got a couple of other things. Let me finish this here in just a second.
1: Glenn Beck.

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14: 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Prosecute fraud. 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No agency in the room when you write the invoice. Describe the product or answer honestly about what it cannot do. Robert Keene's court could fine him, but it could never make it fair. The Puritans learned after 4 years what we keep forgetting. You can chain a merchant or you can raise a merchant. A free market run by liars produces exactly what you expect, which is what we're all angry about. It's a rigged market run by liars. And, you know, a rigged market run by saints just produces slower theft, but it's still theft. You have to have both. You've been handed neither and then told that the wreckage proves that capitalism has failed. No, it hasn't. Most of what you want to fix, you're not going to fix in Washington this year. But there are three things sitting in front of a 25-year-old right now. Build something that somebody actually wants that will make people's lives easier. Price it honestly and tell the truth about what it does. Otherwise, we're just going to keep producing this garbage. The answer is not socialism. This system pulls people out of poverty like nobody else. But the system has gotten into bed with the federal government. So the answer is not to make the federal government bigger.
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0: listening to The Straight continue. I'm Ted Lindner, Fox News. Iran announced it's creating an exclusion zone outside the Strait of Hormuz.
1: Not many details so far on this so-called exclusion zone that Iranian officials say they're going to create to really control shipping in the Strait of Hormuz. It comes right after the U.S. attacked and hit three Iranian oil tankers, sinking one of them. Now, the parliament speaker of Iran boasted that Iran will continue to be able to retaliate against the U.S. He said it's simple. The oil and gas production chain here is sprawling, accessible, and exposed. Strike our assets and you get struck. The real question remains, how long is Iran's economy going to be able to maintain on a war footing?
0: Fox's Steve Harrigan. Israeli airstrikes continue to bombard southern Lebanon, targeting Iranian-backed militants.
2: Israeli airstrikes have resulted in at least 27 people being killed over the last few days, according to Lebanese officials. During the strikes, the Israeli military also seized a ridge known as Ali al-Tahar, which sits over a large underground Hezbollah base, 6 miles from Lebanon's southern border. And Israeli officials say it must be held as Hezbollah continues to launch attacks from the area. While Lebanese officials agreed to a ceasefire with Israel in June, Hezbollah is a terrorist group separate from the Lebanese government and was not involved in that deal. Lebanon's president blames Israel for this escalation. Israel says its forces will remain inside Lebanon in a security zone until Hezbollah is totally disarmed. Jessica Rosenthal, Fox News.
0: Houthi rebels in Yemen accused Saudi Arabia of striking a prison on Sunday in the country's north. Seven are dead, including a child. And U.S. forces have intercepted and sunk a floating refueling vessel in the Eastern Pacific. This according to Southern Command. Officials say the vessel was supporting illegal drug trafficking operations, was linked to an Ecuadorian gang. Southern Command says the operation's part of an effort to disrupt drug trafficking networks across the Western Hemisphere. 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
0: A redistricting fight in Missouri hits the U.S. Supreme Court with a ballot deadline looming. Fox's Jared Halpern with more.
7: Missouri Republicans are urging the U.S. Supreme Court to allow newly drawn congressional districts to go forward, while opponents are arguing to keep the map on hold. Emergency filings over the weekend come as a deadline to send mail-in ballots to military and overseas voters is set for September 19th. Missouri Supreme Court blocked the Republican-drawn map and instead ordered a voter referendum on the proposal. The proposed map would give Republicans an advantage in 7 of the state's 8 congressional districts. In Washington, Jared Halpern, Fox News.
0: New Hampshire voters going to the polls on Tuesday to decide who will face off for a Senate seat that is being vacated.
8: The most watched primaries will decide who faces off in November for the U.S. Senate seat Democrat Jean Shaheen announced earlier this year she would give up. Democratic Congressman Chris Pappas will face off against Democratic Socialist Karishma Mansour, while on the Republican side, two former U.S. Senators, John E. Sununu and Scott Brown, will seek their party's nomination. Republican Governor Kelly Ayotte seeks a second term in office. In New Hampshire, the governor's term is 2 years, not 4. Primaries will also set the November races for both of the state's U.S. House seats. Grinnell Scott, Fox News.
0: And gas prices are up year over year as many Americans wrap up their Labor Day weekend plans as they did that. Now, as we head into the start of the work week, AAA putting the nationwide average for a gallon of regular at $4.15. That's nearly a dollar more than the average this time last year. The price spike, of course, largely blamed on the conflict with Iran. I'm Ted Lindner, and this is Fox News.
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15: Here when John Sellers, Cody Campbell, and my dear friend Gary Peterson, the three of them combined to create the largest NIL account in the country. They went and got good talent. They got a great coach. This guy's fantastic. And the team was just wonderful. They've got a beautiful new stadium. The student experience is amazing. They've done it with basketball. They've done it with girls softball. Gary Peterson and I watched last year the girls softball championship, and they would have won it, saving it, except for the fact that their star pitcher had pitched too many innings and she was just wore out. But Texas Tech has been on an upward trajectory, I think, faster than any university that I can think of. They have also, during that time, made very public statements about their political positions with regard to education. We are not going to be a left-wing institution. We're going to be an academic institution. And we're not going to teach the nonsense political correctness. We're going to teach history and science and mathematics the way it always has been. I would argue Texas Tech is on an incredible, incredible run. They're raising a lot of money, insane amounts of money, and not just for their sporting programs. They have the Mark Lanier, who will be our guest next week, law school, the fellow that won this massive lawsuit against Facebook and Google, saying, "You bastards, what you're doing is hooking kids on social media in a way you lied about that is very unhealthy, and they're left unprotected, and look at the results." Mark Lanier is not the first big judgment he's ever made. But he's a very proud Texas Tech alumnus. I think they named the law school after him. Ramon, is that right? Yeah. Anyway, so a lot of momentum, amazing things. And they brought in Brandon Creighton, who has been a friend of the show for a number of years. He is their new chancellor, and the momentum continues because this guy's a doer. Keep your eye on Creighton. He's going to be even bigger in the future. Welcome to the program, Chancellor.
16: It's good to be with you, Michael. How's it going?
15: It's fantastic. The bigger question is how it's going for you. Let's start with, for instance, the kind of things that we love to see. A partnership. I was reading about a partnership with NVIDIA that, what did I see? The only non-military organization to have the most advanced chip in the nation. How does Texas Tech land that deal? My understanding from an inside source is you were a big part of it.
16: Yes, you know, I'd love to give a technical answer there, but sometimes it just comes down to knocking on the door and laying out a presentation that's a fit for, you know, a collaborative effort with the private sector. And part of my first 100-day agenda was doing exactly that. I went to the number one market cap value company in the world and talked to their co-founders. I had heard that they had a heart for higher education, but they were frustrated with their experiences in approaching the sort of Northeastern academic elite Ivies with opportunities to collaborate. And I wanted to make sure that they understood Texas Tech was ready to work with them. And we did exactly that. And we now have their GB300 new generation chips that scale forward to soon to be the Vera Rubin release for their full agentic AI. And as you mentioned, we have the fastest hyper-performance chips of any university in the world other than the United States Naval Academy postgraduate school at Monterey with their defense contracts.
15: And so what does that look like? Will y'all have the opportunity to monetize that, or are you purely the academic research side of that and NVIDIA takes that and monetizes that? What does that look like from here? How does it manifest itself?
16: It's a great question. Yeah. So we have the choice to do both. NVIDIA normally with their new generation chips, you know, there's, you know, A&M and UT and Florida as examples. They have the 100 and 200 series chips that do not scale forward into the future. But what we have with the 300 chips and this new generation, NVIDIA normally keeps those close to the vest, and they sell time for the use of those fast modeling, hyper-performance computation chips and that hardware to other companies for efficiencies, you know, 6 years worth of modeling on cancer research or dementia research or efficiencies for the Texas electric grid. 6 years worth of modeling could be done in 25 days. And to be first to market on those accomplishments and to be working directly with Texas Tech, we can do both. We can hold a percentage of that capacity internal for our own research, and we can generate revenue by bringing in companies that we choose to do business with that would like to purchase time for the use of those fast hardware.
15: Let's go back to your original answer, and this is the takeaway for universities across the country. Stop being creepy. The private sector does not want to be dragged into left-wing, highly political, goofy, weird, perverted causes. They want universities to be universities, centers for research and innovation, places where people learn, places where information and analysis is developed, and young people are growing to get their degrees, and graduate students are changing the world. And isn't it amazing? You just got back to basics. And look at the results you get. Texas Tech Chancellor Brandon Creighton is our guest. More with him coming up. I want to go back to why these women are cheating.
17: Meet them, Michael Berry.
15: I think that there might be...
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0: Rock and roll. It's a nice town. I had no idea. Had to get away. Very livable town. Nice size of town. You know, a lot of people who will say, professional football team. You haven't been to a Tech game. No. But I mean, people who need a professional sports team, okay, they're going to go live in a New York, L.A., Houston, fine. But if you want a town to raise your kids in but have everything you could ever want, that's Lubbock. I mean, it is not, you got plenty of restaurants, you got plenty of neat things, you got air travel, you got a great university there, you got a solid economy. Former senator, now chancellor of Texas Tech University, Brandon Creighton, with a lot of momentum, a lot of wind in their sails, is our guest. You released a policy memo to guide a phase out of academic programs that are centered on sexual orientation and gender identity. According to the memo, quote, the Texas Tech University system will no longer offer academic credentials in these fields. Anyone who's currently enrolled can complete their degree, but we are not matriculating new students to study sexual orientation and gender identity. Why do this, and what has been the response?
1: Well, Michael, the response has been outstanding. And you and I have been talking a long time through the years. My time in the Senate and in the legislature as a whole, I spent so much of my time there on education and education reform. And when I left in November, after 19 years in the Capitol, I had spent the better part of a decade on higher education reforms and funding reforms. And part of that was a culmination of the Senate Bill 17 removing DEI and heavy enforcement provisions. But the next generation of that was Senate Bill 37 that I'm now finding myself enforcing on the front lines from one of the most conservative universities in the country. And what an opportunity to be able to do that, where Senate Bill 37 deals with curriculum. Senate Bill 17 before it dealt with hiring. And this curriculum reform, and we plan to offer what we think will be guidance and a model for the nation's universities, not just Texas universities. It's about ensuring that every course we offer is rigorous, it's relevant, it's directly tied to preparing students for a 21st century workforce. And you and I both know, and you've talked about it, I mean, what is higher education going to look like in 60 months? Texas Tech plans to be tip of the spear in directing that outcome, not waiting to be on the menu.
0: What are other ways that returning to normalcy affect, well, let's talk about fundraising. I mean, you got the three big donations from Gary Peterson, who, it should be noted, I think in his career has given over $50 million to Texas Tech. Cody Campbell obviously has given an insane amount of money, and his partner, John Sellers. But what are you seeing from donors from the past? Obviously, Mark Lanier, but donors from the past who are now waking up and going, hey, I love my school again, or hey, I want to show I love my school again.
1: You know, there's synergy and overlap tied to everything we're talking about with, you know, those donors that have the affluence and the ability to give at those levels. But when we're working on reinforcing the integrity of our curriculum that was already best in class, and we're strengthening trust from the public, our families that are looking for a higher education opportunity, we're maintaining the competitiveness we've always had, but top rankings in law school and agriculture, the business school, engineering, our research initiatives. Those donors, those alums, and really I would say outside of the Red Raider family, what we're seeing in support in academics and in athletics is record-setting, and I believe it's sustainable.
0: For people who would say, and I think a lot of people do, and perhaps reasonably, that there's too much emphasis on sports, and let's say that the Tech run this year, the greatest, you know, arguably the greatest Tech team of all time, and I've never seen the public so fired up, even outside Tech Nation, for this team and how far they could go? How does that benefit the university beyond just the sports program?
1: Well, it's an incredible opportunity because it benefits student athletes. And when we talk about the evolution of sports, you know, it was controversial in the 1950s when full ride scholarships were given for athletics. It was said at that time that it would destroy the locker room, it would destroy the integrity of the sport, and it was just inconceivable to allow that to happen. Fast forward to the last several years, I was the author in the Senate in 21 and 2023 and in 2025 of the NIL legislation, as well as bringing the academic reforms that we brought forward through the committee I was chairing in Senate Education. And I would say that I approached that issue with a heavy heart. You know, I wanted to control the issue because I wanted Texas to be an outlier in what I saw coming from Alabama and other states that I thought was reckless on behalf of student athletes. But back to your question, how is it, affecting the landscape? I think first and foremost, since the Supreme Court ruled years ago that student athletes should be compensated from the billions of dollars that these institutions earn and quite certainly the networks and the money that they earn, it's changing the lives of these students that weren't able to stay in sports, which you and I both know is life-saving for many of these students in different ways that poured their hearts into it for so many years, all the way to our most elite athletes at the Olympic level that have had to sell their gold medals just to pay expenses. And how could we as Americans even allow that to happen? So I'm very big on college athletics across the board, men and women's sports. And I think it's affected our applications on the academic side. I think the notoriety has been incredible, but if anything, it's just shown what we've always known, which is Texas Tech is where families want to send their kids for the values and the work ethic and the integrity that we have, what we produce in a degree of value, and we're going to continue to advance that.
0: What I love is that Texas Tech stands for something. You get the sense that this university knows who and what it is, and it's unashamed of that. Can you hang with us for just a moment?
1: Absolutely.
0: Coming up, we will ask Brandon Creighton, who's a big guy and a pretty healthy guy, if he were to play one game for the Texas Tech Raiders, Red Raiders this year, what position would it be?
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7: News. I'm Ted Linder. The investigation continues in Miami after that deadly cargo plane crash Sunday that killed at least five people.
8: We were able to recover the flight data recorder and the cockpit voice recorder that is going back to the NTSB.
7: That's NTSB Chair Jennifer Homendy. Special Envoy Steve Witkoff and Jared Kushner visiting Russia and Ukraine this weekend. It's all in a bid to restart negotiations.
9: President Trump's envoys, Steve Witkoff and Jared Kushner, returning from a trip that started in Moscow and continued into Ukraine. The envoys say they had, quote, meaningful discussions in Kyiv about Ukraine peace talks. It's their latest push to end more than 4.5 years of Russia's full-scale invasion. Sunday marked the first time the U.S. envoys had traveled to Ukraine since President Trump returned to office with a pledge to solve the conflict.
7: Fox's Marion Rafferty. 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
11: A Colorado parent and author is spreading the word about the importance of students gaining college credit while in high school. Shelley Bernine has written a book, Finish College in High School, and says dual enrollment courses in high school aren't a monumental task just for the select few. She says with the right support, many students can complete college coursework in high school.
12: We as adults assume that kids can't do something or that they're going to be afraid to do something. And that's just not the case. Kids will often, almost always, rise to the challenge.
11: She says her two daughters received associate degrees the same week they finished high school, saving anywhere from $60,000 to $80,000. There is a chance of precipitation to start the work week along the Front Range. Fox 31 meteorologist Dave Frazier.
13: Showers and thunderstorms are going to be possible through Tuesday and Wednesday before we kind of shut things off for rain chances later this week.
11: And he says we're not quite done with the heat just yet. Highs peaking into the 90s on Thursday. That's the latest. I'm Connor Shreve.
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0: native, former senator Brandon Creighton is now the chancellor of Texas Tech University. A really cool position in a really cool time. There's a lot of momentum at that school right now. Mark Lanier gave a lot of money to the law school. The football team is a top five team at any given time. They've got the money and the alumni who care about it. Cody Campbell, John Sellers, Gary Peterson, and others. They're attracting great talent at a time where if you're willing to go out and do that, Indiana proved that. If you're willing to go out and get talent, then you can compete. And in the old days, you just couldn't do that. Mike Leach used to say that when he played A&M, Texas, and Oklahoma, he was playing with 22 players on each side, 11 players on each side of the ball, 22 players, not one of whom had a scholarship offer from the school they were playing. And often he would beat them. And that's just a tribute to the Pirate. Now they have the opportunity to compete head-to-head with those teams, dollar for dollar. And to me, that creates a better parity in the sport and more fun in the sport. I realize not everybody agrees with me. Brandon Creighton, I'm going to ask you to give me the pitch. I took a tour of your great institution. I saw you the day of the game with Gary Peterson, who is as big a fan and tour guide as you could get. He is a homer, as they would say, for the local team. But tell folks and me a little bit about your veterinary school, your law school, your medical school. The place is on fire, and a lot of people won't know about that. Your business school.
1: Yeah, I appreciate the opportunity to do that, Michael. Yeah, the veterinary school that you mentioned first, it is, you know, not just one of the newer veterinary schools in the nation, but just over the past few years since it launched, it now has the distinction of having the number one passage rates in the state of Texas and number two passage rates in the nation, only to the state of Washington. So what our School of Veterinary Medicine has done in a very short period of time to reach national acclaim has just been so exciting for the students that have started out there.
0: You know this already. But in the past, I would always ask veterinarians where they went to school, and it was either Texas A&M or Auburn, which is fine, but we had a shortage of veterinarians driving the cost up. I think this is going to put veterinarians in smaller communities. It's going to create more veterinarian specialties into different breeds and horses and bovine and all of that. I think it's good for our state. It's good for the country.
1: We absolutely needed it in Texas. We were way behind on it. A&M had opposed the approval of it through the legislature for many years. And, you know, for larger animal care and just the broad care that you're talking about was so needed across the state.
0: I know that you were a rancher. Do you still do any ranching?
1: Yes. Yeah, I have a place in Madisonville. I grew up in... You know, I say Conroe, but it's cut and shoot right outside of Conroe. Yep. Most people haven't heard of it. But
0: what do you have on your ranch?
1: On my place, I have Gray Brahmin cattle, and we grew up in a family ranching right outside of Conroe and in southern New Mexico, back and forth. My brothers and I running horses, and we also crossbred Santa Gertrudis and Hereford cattle on our New Mexico place. So long line of producers in my family.
0: Good for you. So we got the veterinary school that's doing great. The law school?
1: The law school has, out of the last 6 years, won the national championship at the ABA, American Bar Association, national competitions across the board. Incredible. The bar passage rates were just released for 2025 last week, and I believe the top of the list for the top performance in passage rates for the country was Stanford and Duke. I believe Harvard was number four. Texas Tech was number 13 in the nation. So just an exceptional law school. You mentioned Mark Lanier. What a great example. I mean, the attorneys that I've practiced across the table from and on the same side of the equation over the years from Texas Tech, always superior in application and street smart and just common sense and their ability to have the highest level of confidence in the courtroom. Many law schools, as you know, teach law students how to be future law professors, but very few of them teach how to apply what they're learning. Texas Tech is the top of the list.
0: Well, and I will say my wife went to University of Houston Law Center and South Texas College of Law, long under the leadership of the late, great Gerald Treece, were also very good at that. And now Tech has that reputation. I know you went to UT undergrad and then you went to Oklahoma for law school. Do they actually give a law degree there? Is it more kind of a certificate?
1: They give a degree there. Yes, it was Oklahoma City University. There, it's Oklahoma's SMU, their private Methodist school.
0: Oh, my goodness. Okay.
1: And yes, they were.
0: So you can still go to court. You're still an officer of the court, and like you could still act like a lawyer.
1: I can still act like a lawyer. That's right. And there's no sooner tied to it. So.
0: I did not realize that. Okay, I had you down as Oklahoma. You've got nursing. You've got medical. What else is going on at Texas Tech? Tell me about those.
1: Top 10 nursing program in the nation. We have two different health sciences centers, both in Lubbock and in El Paso, just leading in rural health care and access to care across the state. What we offer in medicine is unmatched, and I would just encourage every student out there that has aspirations to

0: trying to put Brandon Creighton on the spot because he's just getting his legs under him as chancellor at Texas Tech University. But I have to tell you a quick story. A friend of mine, his son wanted to work with him in his plumbing business. His son was beginning his junior year. And he said, "Dad, I burned through my whole day. I know I want to come and work and run and work at your plumbing company and take it over the way you did with Dad. You didn't go to college. I don't want to go to college." Smart kid, but he's just, he doesn't see college as offering him. He's already, you know, doing everything he needs to do to be a licensed plumber and everything that goes with that. So he said, "How about I just do my online education and get my high school diploma?" And so my friend, Aggie Plummer's family, he and his wife, they start looking at ways to do that. And the best program they found was through Texas Tech, where Texas Tech actually, you go through this some sort of portal and you do, it's a self-guided high school curriculum. And if you take out all the nonsense of high school, lunch, class changes, hair pulling, being called to the principal because you're fidgeting, you take everything else out, and it turns out that you can get your the actual education portion done, the real transmission of information, engaging and perspective and analysis, in a couple hours a day. And so that's what he started doing. And he had told me at the time, they looked around and the best program in the state was Texas Tech University. I don't know how much you know about your online education this early. I'm sure you do. But I got to tell you, I thought, you know, as you know, former state senator, universities are funded, used to be 3/4 from the taxpayer and only 1/4 from tuition. So they have a responsibility to the people paying the taxes, not just the students. And I thought, man, that's really giving something back. That is something to be very proud of.
1: The Texas Tech online program is best in class, Michael. I mean, you're right. When I was chairing education in the Senate, I was working with 34 four-year institutions and 50 community colleges. And over and over again, from a peer category review and just from feedback from students and the public, the Texas Tech online opportunities were always top of the list. So we're going to continue that. We're going to continue to advance it and grow it forward. It's obviously, as you mentioned, incredibly important for those that are developing a trade and a skill, as I did. I was a pipe fitter in a chemical plant when I left my family ranch because I wanted to do something different, and I did that for a year before I went to college. But we want all of our, you know, all of our students and adult learners that are in developing new trades and skills to also understand that they, you know, their aspirations to own a company one day and to have many employees and to grow the economy, that could be enhanced with credentials from a university like Texas Tech. And whether it's online or it's on campus, those strengths that you would develop with what works and the technical skills, the data literacy, the collaborative efforts, the adaptability, all of that is included in those services.
0: Well, my view has always been that the university should not stop at the gates of the buildings. They should sort of bleed into the communities. And I think over the years, Texas A&M had a great reputation for that. Their role in the county extension agencies and their role with the Texas Transportation Institute, and their role in agricultural research and contributing to our economy. But Texas Tech has been very much, and I learned of this in the last year, at the front of agricultural sciences, not just for degrees and educations as an incubator for kids, but contributing to the state. Would you speak to that? I know that's your background.
1: Yes. I mean, our School of Agriculture is not just a top program in the state or the country. It's a top program in the world. I mean, it's revered by the leaders in agriculture, you know, across any different discipline and highly acclaimed because of that. So we're very proud of our College of Agriculture. It continues to grow. As you mentioned earlier, our applications and our enrollment continue to climb. There's a lot of notoriety with that because of our excellence in athletics. But really, as an example for our School of agriculture, it is a top-tier program that is being sought by the best students in the country, and it's showing in the results for the research that's involved there, for the producers and the businesses that are launched out of it. And we, you know, as an example, the Baumut family that developed the milk and dairy programs across the country that are now in all the HEBs in America, and they partner with Coca-Cola, and they own Core Milk and all of these different products. I mean, that was an example of now a family office that's valued in the billions that launched right out of just being students at Texas Tech College of Agriculture. So thank you for asking about it.
0: Well, let's double back. Texas Tech Chancellor Brandon Creighton, former state senator, originally from Conroe, cut and shoot, now leading an institution with a lot of wind behind its sails. So you get to play, or have to play, however you want to look at it, one game at what position for your Red Raiders next year? What would that be?
1: Oh, man, that's a great question. In football, I would say defensive back, you know, safety, just because I try to be a nice guy every day, even though I'm determined and accomplished, but I'd love to hit somebody on the field.
0: Yeah.
1: Even though I'm 55, and you could ask me the team that I'd like to play against. If it was in basketball, it'd be the number two position, the shooting guard.
0: Are you a shooting guard? Atwell, okay.
1: That Atwell on our basketball team was so accomplished at it. He's graduating and leaving us. But defensive back in football, or a number two position shooting guard in basketball, I'd love either opportunity for a second that the coaches might let me out there before they yank me from the game.
0: Well, you know, I think that you are uniquely suited to be the chancellor of that school, and you are at a time where they have such momentum, and it is so exciting to see Tech alumni now. When I mention the good things that are going on at Texas Tech, Tech alumni will reach out to me, and there's so many people who are Tech alumni that I did not realize. And very proudly so, and been involved for a long time. It's exciting to see. You know, I think Texas Tech, I think Texas A&M is at a moment of reckoning where they're trying to decide, do they still want to be the Earl Rudder kind of Texas A&M that George Patton bragged on, or do they want to be Berkeley in College Station? And I think they have to decide that. I think under their new leadership, the University of Texas has restored some degree of sanity, and I know the alumni are happy to see that. But Texas Tech deserves a mention, and for every parent out there looking at universities, make sure this is a university you look at, because whatever you've thought of Tech in the past, these are exciting times for this institution. Brandon Creighton, thanks for making an hour for us, buddy.
1: And thank you, Michael. It's always great to be on with you, and we'll get back together soon for updates. God bless you, brother. Thank you.
0: Ramon, would you like to make a donation to the university? You got two kids coming up, you know. It's never too early to start thinking about that. July and Oliver, they're going to have to get in somewhere. That's a good school. And, you know, you can fly direct now to Lubbock. You can fly to Lubbock faster than you can drive to Austin. That's the kind of things you got to think about. You know what I'm saying? Lubbock's a nice place.
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7: Congrats from Iran. I'm Sue Guzman, Fox News. The U.S. moving to increase diplomatic pressure on Iran now at the U.N. as Tehran is threatening a more threatening military stance in the Strait of Hormuz. The latest from Fox's Steve Harrington.
8: Iran says it's going to create an exclusion zone in the Strait of Hormuz. They want to control what ships enter and leave the strait. Here's the head of Iran's National Security Council.
9: Any ship that enters this area with the intention of passing through the Strait of Hormuz and is identified will be placed in our sanctions list.
8: This move by Iran comes after the U.S. hit three Iranian oil tankers on Saturday. The U.S. attacks were in response, retaliation for an Iranian attack. Iran tried to hit two U.S. warships in the region. While that attack failed with ballistic missiles, many saw it as a dangerous escalation because it was not commercial shipping being targeted, but U.S. warships.
7: Bloomberg reporting the U.S. is expected to propose a U.N. resolution demanding Iran restore access for nuclear inspections. Israel launching more airstrikes in southern Lebanon.
10: Israeli airstrikes have resulted in at least 27 people being killed over the last few days, according to Lebanese officials. During the strikes, the Israeli military also seized a ridge known as Ali al-Tahar, which sits over a large underground Hezbollah base, 6 miles from Lebanon's southern border. And Israeli officials say it must be held as Hezbollah continues to launch attacks from the area. While Lebanese officials agreed to a ceasefire with Israel in June, Hezbollah is a terrorist group separate from the Lebanese government and was not involved in that deal. Lebanon's president blames Israel for this escalation. Israel says its forces will remain inside Lebanon in a security zone until Hezbollah is totally disarmed. Jessica Rosenthal, Fox News.
7: U.S. Southern Command announcing it intercepted and sunk a floating refueling station in the Eastern Pacific that it says was assisting drug trafficking operations. The station reportedly linked to an Ecuadorian gang. 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
23: New Hampshire voters go to the polls tomorrow to decide who will face off for a Senate seat that's being vacated.
24: The most watched primaries will decide who faces off in November for the U.S. Senate seat Democrat Jean Shaheen announced earlier this year she would give up. Democratic Congressman Chris Pappas will face off against Democratic Socialist Karishma Mansour. While on the Republican side, two former U.S. Senators, John E. Sununu and Scott Brown, will seek their party's nomination. Republican Governor Kelly Ayotte seeks a second term in office. In New Hampshire, the governor's term is 2 years, not four. Primaries will also set the November races for both of the state's U.S. House seats. Grinnell Scott, Fox News.
23: A redistricting fight in Missouri hitting the U.S. Supreme Court with a ballot deadline looming. Here's Fox's Jared Halpern.
25: Missouri Republicans are urging the U.S. Supreme Court to allow newly drawn congressional districts to go forward, while opponents are arguing to keep the map on hold. Emergency filings over the weekend come as a deadline to send mail-in ballots to military and overseas voters is set for September 19th. Missouri Supreme Court blocked the Republican-drawn map and instead ordered a voter referendum on the proposal. The proposed map would give Republicans an advantage in 7 of the state's 8 congressional districts. In Washington, Jared Halpern, Fox News.
23: Jaguar Land Rover announcing plans to cut 4,000 jobs globally to reduce costs and compete with Chinese electric car makers. The company hoping to achieve $2.3 billion in savings over the next 2 years. Most of the job cuts expected are in the UK, where the company employs about 34,000 people. Gas prices are up. AAA putting the nationwide average for a gallon of regular unleaded at $4.15. That is nearly a dollar more than it was at this time last year. I'm Sue Gosman. This is Fox News.
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18: While on a trip to Guangdong province in China to purchase building materials. And this story is so crazy, it's hard to believe, but it's true. And rather than me tell you, I'm going to have Mark Sweetan tell you. Mark, first of all, was this your first visit to China?
19: Yes, sir, Michael, it was.
18: And tell me about, you know, China is historically probably as unlike the United States, of course you could factor in some African nations, as anything you can imagine, literally the other side of the world. Tell me about the buildup while why you were there, and then let's go through the horrible things that happened to you.
19: Okay. Well, I had been in Asia for years, back and forth, basically around the world, import, export. I started on a whim from some money I received when my dad was accidentally killed in a hospital mistake. And I went to a wedding in Vietnam, a friend's wedding, and I went to the dentist. And my dental school friends at Texas A&M told me to ask around about the drill bits and the little, basically little stainless steel and stuff, the disposables, because they were paying the arm and leg. And so I did that and turned into a business, basically. It styled out from there. The first time I went to China, though, that was for ADM Helium of Houston. And I still have the contracts. They said there was a helium shortage in the USA. And they were pretty much, write my own ticket on it. So helium not being anything man-made, you'd have to source it from China. So I took these contracts. I contacted a lot of different contacts. And they just go to China. I was in Hong Kong and I was in Macau. I took a ferry. And this has a lot to do with it. And I went to China looking for helium. And I did have multiple properties, and I did purchase, I did actually purchase in Hong Kong, you know, I got here, all kind of different stuff for building houses, stuff like that. I was there, that's why I purchased it. Well, I wasn't just on the way for that, but I was actually on the way just for the helium. So leading up to that, I crossed into China. I'm in a hotel room, which they want foreigners to put their passports down. And that's the U.S. government property, and I've been around the world, and I'm not going to do that. So I never did. I just said, I'll move to another hotel, or you can take this $50 and not worry about it. So what they do is they send, this is all our big businessmen who do with it, like you said, they send your passport information goes directly to the police department and up the chain of the communists. Like, they have, really, on one block, you might have one person for each 10, 20 houses that relates to another person, and up to the police. Even if you stayed at a friend's house, you're supposed to report. 2 days later, it's maybe 9 or 10 o'clock at night, I hear a bang, one bang on the door. Then there's about 20 bangs on the door. They were using a battering ram to break down this hotel room door. Granted, one of this is This is one of the largest hotel complexes in China. We're talking, you know, 2,000-3,000 rooms there. And they break the door down. I got, let's see, about 15 or 20 police, not uniformed, not English speaking, no badges, running through the room, pointing guns at me, screaming Chinese. We're screaming back and forth with each other because I don't speak Chinese at that point. And, yeah, it kind of spiraled out of control from there. And they arrested me. Well, they don't really call it arrest. They call it detainment. And they finally admitted they were police after the guy shoved the gun in my face a couple times and I kind of pushed it out of my face because their training was just so awful. It just didn't seem like they were the police. I would have happily opened the door for them without breaking it down kind of thing. Then without me even resisting more after their police, they pushed me on the bed. A couple of them, they're little guys. I'm a big guy. And they, you know, proceeded to put the knees in the back, trying to, you know, I'm basically almost smothered in that pillow. And yanked me up, took me downstairs, and put me in this huge van that was camouflaged. And it's like double the size of a Mercedes Sprinter. Camouflaged van with some strange-looking satellite gear on the top. We had to get down to the parking garage. In the meantime, there were several other foreigners somewhere in the complex. And they were Chinese Canadians. And there was a couple of Hispanics from Mexico. But they were not all together. What they did was they took us to a basketball court 2 hours away or so. And tied everybody to a pole, each one to his own pole out there. Sat on the ground, wouldn't tell anybody anything. And as they did that, they were bringing more and more guys in. They brought a couple of foreigners from this place. They brought a couple of Chinese, a couple of what turned out to be Canadian Chinese. I didn't know at the time. Wouldn't talk to anybody. We sat maybe on the ground. I'd seen 2 or 3 hours. Then piled everyone back into this van. Wouldn't anybody speak. And proceeded to drive about another 4 or 5 hours away to close to the Vietnam border, you know, to a police station.
18: 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It's a perfect stopping point. This story is getting a lot of attention, and we're going to hear all of it coming up.
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18: 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Football is here. I'm fired up. 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

0: lot of Americans end up in China doing business. And sometimes they're reminded that that is a totalitarian regime. Mark Sweden was there, and all of a sudden they scoop him up, won't tell him who they are, and he's being hauled off. He doesn't know what the hell is going on because of this story, and Americans need to hear it. But we were at the point where they have grabbed him, and they're taking him in the van. And as I said to you earlier, I'm not going to interrupt you. You tell the story. I would like to know how you're feeling at each step of this, because obviously nobody's excited about it. But are you confused? Are you simply scared? Are you thinking this is the end? Had you had 8 drinks before that? Because people don't think about the fact that you might have been hammered at that point. You might have been exhausted. You might have been sick to your stomach. But anyway, go ahead.
1: No drinks at all. I was actually watching TV. I bought some bootleg DVDs downstairs. I think I was watching The Walking Dead or something like that. And I was eating a piece of cheesecake. That's what it was. There was nothing in the room. I had just some business documents, and they tried to say I was trying to flee later on in the case, which all my bags weren't packed. My toiletries were out in the bathroom, all this. Very unprofessional even when I came into the room. No training. So back to where we're at, we're in this van. Everyone's kind of silent, and the police are yelling at people in Chinese. They don't really have anybody who speaks English on this van, or it's very rudimentary. Basically, shut up, we are police kind of thing. So I'm thinking, okay, this is BS. I know the U.S. will get me right out of this thing. I know I haven't done anything wrong. So I wasn't thinking end of the world. I wasn't thinking death, because I didn't have anything to do with this. I knew what I was there for. And so we drive. We end up at a police station, their form of a police station, in a small town, which, granted, I am the first American who was ever in that small town, arrested-wise or detained-wise. So they drove me to a place I'd never been. They start to question everyone. One by one, well, somebody's handcuffed to this, and they uncuff you, drag you to a desk, cuff you to the desk, trying to be somewhat personal. They brought in a terrible translator, and they asked me, "Do you know anything about ice drugs?" I said, "What the hell is ice drugs?" They kept trying to say the name in Chinese. They kept trying to say they didn't even know what they were talking about. I said, "I don't know what you're talking about." Then they brought a confession out, and it was written in all Chinese, and told them to sign it. That's not going to happen. I've been all over the world, and I know how to, even the ambassadors to the government, to you name it, they've all said my knowledge of international law and such was impressive. That's from working around the globe. Even Vietnam is a communist country. I had been there several times. Never had a problem. So they asked me to sign this confession. It's written in Chinese. I say, I want a lawyer present. I want this translated properly by a certified translator. And I'd like my consulate present. They said, this is China. You don't get a lawyer. This is China. We're not going to call your consulate to be here. And this is China. It's the law that you sign a confession. Now, if anybody's ever studied any consular agreements, that's not the law. Because they're just lying. I refuse over and over again. They put me to the side, and they in a little room, and they proceed to bring those other guys back and forth. They then bring everybody to a room, and they put all our personal belongings on the table and say, okay, everybody get your personal belongings. Okay, no problem. I grab my phones. I know I've never spoken to these people in my life. Everyone's kind of looking at each other. I can see these guys know each other. Everyone's kind of looking at me as in, why am I here? When they arrested me, I dress, pretty decent. I'm not going to say I'm a... anyway, I'm wearing jeans and a dress shirt. And, when they took me down, I threw my blazer on. That's just kind of my usual style. And so the rest of these guys are in t-shirts and whatever, and we just kind of don't match each other. Yeah, you know, you get it like that. So they tell everybody, grab their personal belongings. I grab mine, and it was like an iPad, a BlackBerry, and one little those Nokia phones back in the days, because that's what you use in China, because BlackBerries don't work in China because they can't hack those things. So that was the end of that. And it was, then they started bringing guys back into the rooms, back and forth, back and forth. Again, asked me to sign a confession, refused. Pushed me back in another room and tried to tell me to kneel on a bamboo stick, if you can believe this, to put pressure on my knees. I'm not doing that, period. I'm just like, no, that's just not going to happen. So sitting back in a chair, you know, this is, you're getting the lowdown, Michael, here. Sit me in a chair, and they're all up in my face. And I'm 6'2", about 225 solid, if you see my old pictures back then. The guy keeps asking if I'm U.S. military. And I said, I sure as hell are Chinese military. And he slaps me across the face as hard as he can, which kind of just infuriated me. Granted, these guys handcuff you in the front with about 6 inches of chain in front of you. They're not like U.S.-made handcuffs. So I jumped on the guy right away, immediately. I can only do so much with my hands cuffed, and I'm getting kicked and stomped by the rest of them. But I did leave a mark on this guy. I ended up sinking my teeth into his cheek because I was so infuriated. And that was about all I could do to cover my head down. So they pulled me off of him. They handcuffed me to a water pipe, which the ceiling is not quite 8 feet tall. So the at me being 6'2", the water pipe's probably around 7 foot tall, so it wasn't like I was hanging like one of the little guys would have been doing. And I'm sitting there for 14 hours or so, 13, 14 hours, hanging like that while they're questioning everybody else. They then, I guess they talked to one of the other guys who could speak English, who was a co-defendant in the end. They told him to come in there and tell me to sign a confession. He didn't know me. Comes up to me, says, hey, they want me to tell you to sign a confession. And I asked him, I said, did you sign that confession? He said, yeah. Do you read Chinese? No. I said, I think you just killed yourself. And I said, I'm not signing. That was that. So after so many hours.
0: Hold right there. Mark Swedan, hold right there. He was held in a Chinese prison. You're going to find out.
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6: News. I'm Sue Guzman. The NTSB giving an update Monday on the deadly Amazon cargo plane crash at Miami International Airport. Chair Jennifer Homendy said the deaths occurred when the plane struck a van with airplane personnel as it landed.
7: That was owned by Professional Ocean Service Corporation, which is a contract cleaning company for the airlines. In the van were 7 persons on board.
6: 5 were killed, 5 injured. This year marks the 25th anniversary of the September 11th terrorist attack. President Trump recalling Ground Zero in the aftermath.
8: And I went down there very shortly thereafter, the following day. You couldn't go down the same day, but like the following day, very, very quickly afterwards. And we worked long and hard, but it was just so terrible and so hopeless.
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10: A Colorado parent and author is spreading the word about the importance of students gaining college credit while in high school. Shelley Bernine has written a book, Finish College in High School, and says dual enrollment courses in high school aren't a monumental task just for the select few. She says with the right support, many students can complete college coursework in high school.
11: We as adults assume that kids can't do something or that they're going to be afraid to do something, and that's just not the case. Kids will often, almost always, rise to the challenge.
10: She says her two daughters received associate degrees the same week they finished high school, saving anywhere from $60,000 to $80,000. There is a chance of precipitation to start the work week along the Front Range. Fox 31 meteorologist Dave Frazier.
12: Showers and thunderstorms are going to be possible through Tuesday and Wednesday before we kind of shut things off for rain chances later this week.
10: And he says we're not quite done with the heat just yet. Highs peaking into the 90s on Thursday. That's the latest. I'm Connor Shree.
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17: More than a dozen concertgoers are recovering after being hospitalized following a show by the Chainsmokers in California. 14 people were taken to local hospitals after the electronic duo's concert in San Jose on Friday. According to fire officials, two people needed advanced life support. The San Jose Fire Department did not specify why the concertgoers needed medical attention. The family of Celeste Rivas Hernandez is calling for the death penalty for singer David. Daniel Martindale reports.
18: Today would have been the girl's 16th birthday, and Tuesday marks 1 year since her remains were found in the trunk of a Tesla in a Hollywood tow yard. Her family tells the California Post the death penalty would be perfect for this kind of human being. David, whose real name is David Burke, is accused of having a sexual relationship with the 14-year-old, killing her after she threatened to come forward and dismembering her body. The family also calls Burke devoid of feelings and without conscience. The LA County District Attorney's Office is weighing whether to pursue the death penalty against Burke if he's convicted. I'm Daniel Martindale.
17: One famous family is getting a new addition. Sierra and Russell Wilson are having another baby. The Goody singer announced on Instagram over the weekend that she's pregnant with her fifth child, the fourth with the former NFL quarterback. The couple posted a video of them hanging up t-shirts, including a onesie for the newest member of the family. That's entertainment. I'm Lizzie Radabali.
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0: arrested in November of 2012 while on a trip to China to purchase building materials. The Chinese authorities accused him of involvement in international drug trafficking, despite evidence that he wasn't even in China at the time of that alleged offense. The Chinese judicial system, such as it is, sentenced Mark Sweden to death in 2019. In November of 2024, he was released from his detention along with two other American citizens as part of a prisoner swap with China. Sounds to me like they grabbed these guys, accused them of horrible things, threatened them with death, and then say, well, we're going to kill him unless you give back some people who spied on you, America, for us, which is how they run this little game. So, Mark Sweden, let's go through how they sentence you to death and how you're dealing. You still don't have an attorney. You still, I guess, have you had any representation? Is anybody from the U.S. able to help you at this point?
1: At this point, no. The way their system works is they arrest you first. They threw me in this detention camp. The first American's been there. It's a horrible, horrible place. You don't have running water. You don't have light. You have 24-hour lights. It's Houston-type weather, hot and cold, humid and everything. If you look at the map, they're pretty much lined up. It's a coercive measure is what it is. You have two tiny windows that are like 25 feet up, so there's no airflow. And then you have the ceilings that are kind of open where it's raining through. We don't have running water. We don't have hot water. We don't have AC or heat. There's no beds. You sleep on a concrete. They call it a bed, but it's just a raised concrete platform. You are sleeping on the concrete. You don't have a toilet. You have a hole in the floor. You have 32 guys in basically about 30 feet or less by about 10 feet. You've got communist propaganda playing all day, and you've got forced slave labor for American companies, even putting on the American price tags. Big business. I can name the products. I actually got some of the products out to my mom, and an attorney tried to contact them. Of course, it was no comment, but I can prove what I said. I'd take a lie detector on national TV any day to it. So you got this big forced slave labor in there. What they do is they question you every day for 37 days and decide to arrest you or not. You got like a 99% arrest rate there, 99.9 conviction rate. So they question you. They pull you out at 8 in the morning. They keep you there till 5, 6 p.m. And they just want, basically what they want is they want a confession. The U.S. consulate came about 2 days after, or 2 or 3 days, maybe 4. I don't remember. I mean, time kind of just blurred at that point. The first gentleman who came, I don't know if we want to name names or not.
0: Sure.
1: He told me, his name was Chris Romans. And I'm working on getting my Freedom of Information Act, and I'd love to share it with you, Michael, and the world. He told me, oh, this is a serious crime. You've been accused of they said you were carrying 62 kilos of methamphetamine. There was nothing on me. There was nothing in my room. In fact, in the end, we found out there was nothing on any of those guys. There was only on two Chinese guys that were 8 hours away. Which I had no contact with anybody, never had anybody's phone numbers, never. I mean, there was my passport. What comes down to is, so this guy tells me, oh, this is punishable by death. I said, they don't kill Americans here. He said, oh, yes, they do. And this and that. He was very unhelpful. I tried to give him my mom my email logins and this and that so she could get help. He wouldn't do it. As soon as he started to write something down about, 10 Chinese police around, the guy just didn't have the balls to stand up to him. A few days later, the consulate chief, Steve F. Galt, horrible person, comes in and tells me, why don't you just confess? You know you did it. I asked him if he was a communist, if he was red or red, white, and blue. And he was getting real pissy. I said, why don't you do your damn job? Go get my passport from them. It's U.S. government property, and prove to them all of this is impossible. I was never in this country. He says, I'm not going to do that. that was the end of our conversation there. So if you're asking about, there's no legal help. He could have solved this problem because it's before the arrest, which is, takes place 37 days later. He doesn't do anything. They come once a month after that. So during this time, the Chinese police are trying to pull me out for confessions literally every day for 90 days. And they tell me, oh, you're not going to confess. We'll see after 7 days of okay, no food for you, which, by the way, you'd be happy with no food there for 7 days. I said, okay. And I said, okay, that's the game you want to play. And they shouted at me, we don't serve hamburgers. I said, that food's unedible to me. You know? I said, I wouldn't give that to my dog. And they said, we don't serve McDonald's and KFC like American prisons do. And I'm like, okay. Like, I said, well,
0: I didn't know they served that in American prison. That would be an upgrade from what I understand they serve. Mark, I don't want to run out of time. Let me ask you, you get a death sentence. And then they say they're going to suspend that pending review, which I understand is kind of common.
1: Well, the death sentence took 6.5 years to give me.
0: Right. And how did they deliver the news that you had a death sentence?
1: Oh, they march you all into court. And this all stems down to Canada arresting that CEO for the USA.
0: Yeah.
1: And holding, because I do have a dual nationality from, I was just born in the blizzard, literally, across the border from Detroit. So I kept the Canadian long time ago. I mean, it's no big deal to be dual. And so they march everybody into court. We're talking 6.5 years later. What they do is give you a 3-month extension. Every 3 months, they say you're supposed to have your sentence. They extended it 21 times. So it ends up being an extra 6 years, six and a half years.
0: Mark Sweden is our guest. Mark, I have one more segment, but I have a note and I completely forgot. You have a GoFundMe or some sort of a community way that people can support you through all of this.

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12: We're talking to Mark Sweden, who's been on a national conversation. He was arrested in November of 2012 on a trip to China to buy building materials. They gave him the death penalty. They suspended that and kept him in prison where he was until November of 2024 when he was released. Talk me through that timeline of how you find out that you're finally going to be released.

0: Well, there's so much in between. I don't know if you want to know about even how the public court works.
1: You know what? I've got 8 minutes. You tell me however you. I want to get as much out of you before the show's over.
0: Yeah, we might have to do a couple more in that 12 years. But what it, you know, in the first court, when we go to court, they basically ask you, "Do you want to confess? If not, your sentence is going to be basically 10 times worse." No, I'm not confessing. You don't have evidence. They say, "Okay, we read the evidence. You have more. You're screwed, basically." So I told them, "Go ahead and read it. I'm not confessing anything." They had no evidence on me. I basically made a jackass out of them in the court. So the next, it's a 5-day court trial. They kick my consulate out of the court, which is illegal, even by their law. They won't let him back in. So he can't take notes. We went to court again to bring more evidence. There's no evidence against me. They kick my consulate out again. I get sentenced to death. They march you into the court. They sentence you to death. They bring you back to your cell. You immediately will file an appeal. They never gave my appeal in even to the court. The appeal comes back. This is when the arrest of the Meng Wanzhou or whatever her name was, CFO, happened. And they arrested a lot of Canadians around the country because of it and gave them all kind of crazy sentences. Secretary of State Blinken actually had a phone call me within a consulate meeting and asked if I needed to be traded with those two Canadians. I said, yes, I'm going to be here another 5 years or I'm going to be dead. I'll tell you one thing. Never once did I actually think I'd be dead. I mean, I've got broken bones. I've got this, that. It's a long story. Numerous crazy things that happened there. And needless to say, they don't trade me. They trade two Canadians, and I'm a dual citizen. They get home. They get paid millions of dollars. They stayed 6 months to a year, and 6 months in those places, maybe a year and house arrest. I'm in the worst deployable conditions ever. I'm the first American ever sentenced to death in China. I was actually sentenced to death twice, Michael, and then sentenced to a life sentence. After this, even the UN ruled it unlawfully detained, and the U.S. finally did in 2019. I ended up staying until 2024. I was not transferred to a prison until 2023. I'm the longest guy in a detention camp besides Bin Laden's bodyguard. This is because over 1,000 times of trying to get confessions and evidence on me, they never got anything. That American flag shirt you see me wearing those pictures, that went through court, every court.
1: Oh, wow.
0: That was the one I walked off the plane on. That was me wearing that, and I still got it here. They tried and tried to get me to change out of it, to drag me out of it, this, that, and I would not do it. I was defiant the whole time, and it paid off. There's 3 men who have come out of China in the last 50 years that are on record. Anything else is not on record, even past that. I'm one of them. We've got about 200 other guys over there. Slave labor, all that is big business. Anybody thinking to do business over there, think again. We created this monster in China, and it's turned against us. Without the big business going there for profit, this wouldn't happen. They'd probably still be in the Stone Age over there.
1: Oh, it's amazing. And they were until very recently. In fact, if they weren't allowed into the World Trade Organization, that's the moment it all changes for the rest of the world. That's when they become empowered and financed to in many cases, take over, and in many cases, sow discord, do evil things, increase their totalitarian regime at that time, which was beginning. It's awful to see, although the story of China for the 20th century is not a pretty picture for any of it. Mark, are there people in America who deserve credit for helping spring you and get you back home that you have not mentioned?
0: Mel Gibson was a very strong advocate of me.
1: That does not surprise me.
0: Yeah, and I've never got a chance to thank him, so if he's listening, thank you, Mel. That was a surprise. Senator Ted Cruz, Congressman Plow, they were on it. There is Roger Carson, Ambassador Roger Carson. They call him Captain America for a reason. He was the head of the Special Presidential Envoy for Hostage Affairs. And we have my mom, who is my hero on this. She's the one who never gave up when everybody told her to give up. When everybody told her to shut up, she wouldn't shut up. And, you know, being resilient in there is the way to go. And even the special forces and the presidential envoy, they pulled, when I was on the plane, they said, how did you know to do what you did, to just resist everything, to starve yourself, to cause trouble, to do whatever you had to do in there? Because that's what we're trained for.
1: Mm-hmm.
0: It just came instinctual.
1: All right, let me ask you, I have 2 minutes left. Let's talk about your return into the free world. I get the sense that has not been easy. This is very disruptive. This is very traumatic. Talk to me about how that has been.
0: It's been really rough, you know. My goal is, I mean, I want to get back on my feet. I don't feel as traumatized as people would think, but people think the government cuts you a check. I have POW status, just like a military POW, but I don't have POW benefits. I went from living in Memorial, Houston, and having properties and saving all my money all my life to coming home to zero, everything liquidated, to no credit, to no driver's license, to no identity at all, and trying to start over at 51 when you were doing really good at 37, it's not possible on your own. I need help, and it's not provided. There's some, you know, little assistance here and there from some hostage organizations that are good, but, you know, there's a lot of money that goes to a lot of places, but it doesn't go to us. We're far and few between the guys who actually return, and it doesn't get to us. If it were me and I wanted to do my own organization, which I've thought of it and I've talked to many people, I know I could do better. I know I could. There's too many people. Everybody needs a tax write-off. They could donate it the right way instead of donate to a lot of these places. You come back, you especially gone as long as I have, and sentenced to death twice and life once, the only person in history around the world this has happened to. After 12 years, everything is gone. My mom is still here. She believed in me all the time. My ex-girlfriend, who is now still back with me, stayed with me and stuck through it the whole time and always believed in me. But even her and I, we have problems right now because it's very hard for me to get on my feet. I want to be married to her. I want to have a house again. I want to build a business again. And maybe I want to do a foundation. I definitely need to take care of my mom, who is handicapped now since I came home. She's on $20 a month food stamps the whole time I've been gone. No disability, no SSI, no anything like that. So, we're really struggling. And when we come back to this economy, I'm sticker shock on a brisket alone in the grocery store. We'll just...
1: I can tell you, Mark, that's been relatively recent. I am up against a break. I appreciate you sharing your story. People need to understand there is a cost to trade with China on their terms for so long that a lot of people see up close, and it ain't pretty. It is not pretty. There will be a long-term cost to pay for cheaper consumer goods. And I don't think very many Americans quite realize that just yet.
2: Ladies and gentlemen, Elvis has left the building. Thank you and good night.
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10: Iranian officials say they're going to create to really control shipping in the Strait of Hormuz. It comes right after the U.S. attacked and hit three Iranian oil tankers, sinking one of them. Now, the parliament speaker of Iran boasted that Iran will continue to be able to retaliate against the U.S. He said it's simple. The oil and gas production chain here is sprawling, accessible, and exposed. Strike our assets and you get struck. The real question remains, how long is Iran's economy going to be able to maintain on a war footing?
11: Fox's Steve Harrigan. Houthi rebels in Yemen accuse Saudi Arabia of striking a prison in the country's north. Seven are dead, including a child. And U.S. forces have intercepted and sunk a floating refueling vessel in the Eastern Pacific. According to Southern Command, officials say the vessel was supporting illegal drug trafficking operations and was linked to an Ecuadorian gang. America's listening to Fox News.
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12: 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Just click listen, then swipe right and hear the latest news updates on your time. 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
11: A redistricting fight in Missouri hits the U.S. Supreme Court with a ballot deadline looming. Fox's Jared Halpern with more.
15: Missouri Republicans are urging the U.S. Supreme Court to allow newly drawn congressional districts to go forward, while opponents are arguing to keep the map on hold. Emergency filings over the weekend come as a deadline to send mail-in ballots to military and overseas voters is set for September 19th. Missouri Supreme Court blocked the Republican-drawn map and instead ordered a voter referendum on the proposal. The proposed map would give Republicans an advantage in seven of the state's eight congressional districts. In Washington, Jared Halpern, Fox News.
11: New Hampshire voters going to the polls to decide who will face off for a Senate seat that's being vacated. Fox's Grinnell Scott with more.
16: The most watched primaries will decide who faces off in November for the U.S. Senate seat Democrat Jean Shaheen announced earlier this year she would give up. Democratic Congressman Chris Pappas will face off against Democratic Socialist Karishma Mansour, while on the Republican side, two former U.S. Senators, John E. Sununu and Scott Brown, will seek their party's nomination. Republican Governor Kelly Ayotte seeks a second term in office. In New Hampshire, the governor's term is 2 years, not four. Primaries will also set the November races for both of the state's U.S. House seats. Grinnell Scott, Fox News.
11: Gas prices are up year over year as many Americans were wrapping up their Labor Day weekend plans. AAA putting the nationwide average for a gallon of regular at $4.15. That's nearly a dollar more than the average for this time last year, Labor Day weekend 2025. The price spike is largely blamed on the conflict this year with Iran. I'm Ted Lindner, and this is Fox News.
17: Her words weren't written under peaceful shade, but under fear for her life.
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6: The action in the Middle East continues. I'm Ted Lindner, Fox News. Israeli airstrikes continue to bombard southern Lebanon, targeting Iranian-backed militants. Fox's Jessica Rosenthal.
7: Israeli airstrikes have resulted in at least 27 people being killed over the last few days, according to Lebanese officials. During the strikes, the Israeli military also seized a ridge known as Ali al-Tahar, which sits over a large underground Hezbollah base, 6 miles from Lebanon's southern border. And Israeli officials say it must be held as Hezbollah continues to launch attacks from the area. While Lebanese officials agreed to a ceasefire with Israel in June, Hezbollah is a terrorist group separate from the Lebanese government and was not involved in that deal. Lebanon's president blames Israel for this escalation. Israel says its forces will remain inside Lebanon in a security zone until Hezbollah is totally disarmed. Jessica Rosenthal, Fox News.
6: Iran announced it's creating an exclusion zone outside the Strait of Hormuz.
8: Not many details so far on this so-called exclusion zone that Iranian officials say they're going to create to really control shipping in the Strait of Hormuz. It comes right after the U.S. attacked and hit 3 Iranian oil tankers, sinking one of them. Now, the parliament speaker of Iran boasted that Iran will continue to be able to retaliate against the U.S. He said it's simple. The oil and gas production chain here is sprawling, accessible, and exposed. Strike our assets and you get struck. The real question remains, how long is Iran's economy going to be able to maintain on a war footing?
6: Fox's Steve Harrigan. Houthi rebels in Yemen accuse Saudi Arabia of striking a prison in the country's north. 7 are dead, including a child. And U.S. forces have intercepted and sunk a floating refueling vessel in the Eastern Pacific. According to Southern Command, officials say the vessel was supporting illegal drug trafficking operations and was linked to an Ecuadorian gang. 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
0: 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Just click listen, then swipe right and hear the latest news updates on your time. 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
6: A redistricting fight in Missouri hits the U.S. Supreme Court with a ballot deadline looming. Fox's Jared Halpern with more.
11: Missouri Republicans are urging the U.S. Supreme Court to allow newly drawn congressional districts to go forward, while opponents are arguing to keep the map on hold. Emergency filings over the weekend come as a deadline to send mail-in ballots to military and overseas voters is set for September 19th. Missouri Supreme Court blocked the Republican-drawn map and instead ordered a voter referendum on the proposal. The proposed map would give Republicans an advantage in 7 of the state's 8 congressional districts. In Washington, Jared Halpern, Fox News.
6: New Hampshire voters going to the polls to decide who will face off for a Senate seat that's being vacated. Fox's Grinnell Scott with more.
12: The most watched primaries will decide who faces off in November for the U.S. Senate seat Democrat Jean Shaheen announced earlier this year she would give up. Democratic Congressman Chris Pappas will face off against Democratic Socialist Karishma Mansour, while on the Republican side, two former U.S. Senators, John E. Sununu and Scott Brown, will seek their party's nomination. Republican Governor Kelly Ayotte seeks a second term in office. In New Hampshire, the governor's term is 2 years, not 4. Primaries will also set the November races for both of the state's U.S. House seats. Grinnell Scott, Fox News.
6: Gas prices are up year over year as many Americans were wrapping up their Labor Day weekend plans. AAA putting the nationwide average for a gallon of regular at $4.15. That's nearly a dollar more than the average for this time last year, Labor Day weekend 2025. The price spike is largely blamed on the conflict this year with Iran. I'm Ted Lindner, and this is Fox News.
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7: On News Front, I'm Sue Guzman, Fox News, and Tehran is vowing a more threatening military stance in the Strait of Hormuz.
8: Iran says it's going to create an exclusion zone in the Strait of Hormuz. They want to control what ships enter and leave the strait. Here's the head of Iran's National Security Council.
9: Any ship that enters this area with the intention of passing through the Strait of Hormuz and is identified will be placed in our sanctions list.
8: This move by Iran comes after the U.S. hit three Iranian oil tankers on Saturday. The U.S. attacks were in response, retaliation for an Iranian attack. Iran tried to hit two U.S. warships in the region. While that attack failed with ballistic missiles, many saw it as a dangerous escalation because it was not commercial shipping being targeted, but U.S. warships.
7: Fox's Steve Harrigan reporting. Meantime, authorities say a wave of attacks by the Iranian-backed Houthis in Saudi Arabia has left 73 civilians wounded. Spokesman for the Saudi-led coalition fighting in Yemen said the rebels have targeted the civilian and economic facilities in several Saudi cities, adding that the coalition will take all, quote, necessary operational measures to deter the terrorist Houthi militia. Israel launching more airstrikes in southern Lebanon, this time targeting Iranian-backed militants.
10: Israeli airstrikes have resulted in at least 27 people being killed over the last few days, according to Lebanese officials. During the strikes, the Israeli military also seized a ridge known as Ali al-Tahar, which sits over a large underground Hezbollah base, 6 miles from Lebanon's southern border. An Israeli official say it must be held as Hezbollah continues to launch attacks from the area. While Lebanese officials agreed to a ceasefire with Israel in June, Hezbollah is a terrorist group separate from the Lebanese government and was not involved in that deal. Lebanon's president blames Israel for this escalation. Israel says its forces will remain inside Lebanon in a security zone until Hezbollah is totally disarmed. Jessica Rosenthal, Fox News.
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7: Canada's tariffs against the United States now in effect.
21: The move follows a breakdown in trade talks, escalating tensions with the U.S.'s largest trading partner. President Trump showing no sign of letting up, taking on Canada's premier business jet giant, Bombardier, posting, quote, no more selling Bombardier in the United States. Their products aren't good enough. Over 50% of their revenue comes from the United States. They live off American buyers, American companies, American airports, and American service.
7: Fox's Lucas Tomlinson. Missouri redistricting fight hitting the U.S. Supreme Court.
22: Missouri Republicans are urging the U.S. Supreme Court to allow newly drawn congressional districts to go forward, while opponents are arguing to keep the map on hold. Emergency filings over the weekend come as a deadline to send mail-in ballots to military and overseas voters is set for September 19th. Missouri Supreme Court blocked the Republican-drawn map and instead ordered a voter referendum on the proposal. The proposed map would give Republicans an advantage in 7 of the state's 8 congressional districts. In Washington, Jared Halpern, Fox News.
7: Hawaii bracing for Hurricane Lowell.
23: We are very concerned now because the track has shifted a little to the right, to the east. So that puts us now in a hurricane warning here on Kauai and Niihau. And that means we could get hurricane force wind gusts up here of 75 miles an hour. We're going to get blasted here later tonight. Satellite presentation, it is slowly weakening now down to 115, low-end Cat 3, expected to come by here as a Cat 2, but still with enough ferocity that we get those winds and certainly rainfall totals on the mountaintops will end up being 12 to 15 inches. Also, the surge, they increased the surge forecast 2 to 4 feet. Everybody is waiting for it. They're preparing, and it still doesn't look like it's going to make landfall or be a direct hit.
7: Fox Weather's Mike Seidel saying that he's also warning folks on the island to prepare, charge your devices, etc. I'm Sue Guzman. This is Fox News.
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6: More threats from Iran. I'm Ted Lindner, Fox News. Iran announcing it's creating an exclusion zone outside the Strait of Hormuz.
7: Not many details so far in this so-called exclusion zone that Iranian officials say they're going to create to really control shipping in the Strait of Hormuz. It comes right after the U.S. attacked and hit three Iranian oil tankers, sinking one of them. Now, the parliament speaker of Iran boasted that Iran will continue to be able to retaliate against the U.S. He said it's simple. The oil and gas production chain here is sprawling, accessible, and exposed. Strike our assets and you get struck. The real question remains, how long is Iran's economy going to be able to maintain on a war footing?
6: Fox's Steve Harrigan. Meantime, Israeli airstrikes continue to bombard southern Lebanon, targeting Iranian-backed militants.
8: Israeli airstrikes have resulted in at least 27 people being killed over the last few days, according to Lebanese officials. During the strikes, the Israeli military also seized a ridge known as Ali al-Tahar, which sits over a large underground Hezbollah base, 6 miles from Lebanon's southern border. And Israeli officials say it must be held as Hezbollah continues to launch attacks from the area. While Lebanese officials agreed to a ceasefire with Israel in June, Hezbollah is a terrorist group separate from the Lebanese government and was not involved in that deal. Lebanon's president blames Israel for this escalation. Israel says its forces will remain inside Lebanon in a security zone until Hezbollah is totally disarmed. Jessica Rosenthal, Fox News.
6: Houthi rebels in Yemen accusing Saudi Arabia of striking a prison in the country's north. 7 are dead, including a child. And U.S. forces have intercepted and sunk a floating refueling vessel in the Eastern Pacific, according to Southern Command. Officials say the vessel was supporting illegal drug trafficking operations and was linked to an Ecuadorian gang. Southern Command saying the operation's part of an effort to disrupt drug trafficking networks across the Western Hemisphere. 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
10: Temperatures being 30 degrees above average.
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6: New Hampshire voters go to the polls today to decide who will face off for a Senate seat that's being vacated. Fox's Grinnell Scott with more.
11: The most watched primaries will decide who faces off in November for the U.S. Senate seat Democrat Jeanne Shaheen announced earlier this year she would give up. Democratic Congressman Chris Pappas will face off against Democratic Socialist Karishma Mansour, while on the Republican side, two former U.S. Senators, John E. Sununu and Scott Brown, will seek their party's nomination. Republican Governor Kelly Ayotte seeks a second term in office. In New Hampshire, the governor's term is 2 years, not four. Primaries will also set the November races for both of the state's U.S. House seats. Grinnell Scott, Fox News.
6: A redistricting fight in Missouri hits the U.S. Supreme Court with a ballot deadline looming. Fox's Jared Halpern with more.
12: Missouri Republicans are urging the U.S. Supreme Court to allow newly drawn congressional districts to go forward, while opponents are arguing to keep the map on hold. Emergency filings over the weekend come as a deadline to send mail-in ballots to military and overseas voters is set for September 19th. Missouri Supreme Court blocked the Republican-drawn map and instead ordered a voter referendum on the proposal. The proposed map would give Republicans an advantage in seven of the state's eight congressional districts. In Washington, Jared Halpern, Fox News.
6: And gas prices up year over year as many Americans are wrapping up their Labor Day weekend. AAA puts the nationwide average this weekend for a gallon of regular at $4.15. That's nearly a dollar more than the average this time a year ago, Labor Day weekend 2025. The price spike is largely blamed this year on the conflict with Iran. I'm Ted Lindner, and this is Fox News.
13: Did you know that on average, we make 35,000 choices a day? 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I'm Jenny Garth, and I have a brand new podcast called I Choose Me. Those three words, I choose me, were said by my character, Kelly Taylor, on Beverly Hills 90210, way back in 1995. 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

0: Thanks for being with us. Welcome to Tuesday. A new study from the National Bureau of Economic Research finds that worker use of artificial intelligence has been widespread but shallow. What that means from Andrew Keschner, personal finance reporter at MarketWatch. Andy, take us through it.
1: What it's showing is what these folks did is they surveyed people. They asked what their jobs were and how often they used AI for what tasks. And, you know, there's some interesting takeaways. First off, the widespread but shallow means there's a lot of people using it, but not for a heck of a lot. You know, maybe for one or two tasks here or there. And what is interesting about it is the one or two tasks here or there, the people using it are not always the people who you think they are.
0: All right. For example, I would imagine researchers use it a lot. Is it concentrated in certain industries more than others?
1: You're right. I think it can skew more to white collar in a way because it's very, AI is really good on, finding information and crunching numbers and those sorts of things. I mean, it can't build a building or, handle a pest control call. There's that. However, what the researchers did is they thought about what sorts of jobs are exposed, quote unquote, to AI, meaning it could double the productivity. And then they actually placed that against how many people said they used AI. And sometimes the results were surprising. For example, you had 6 in 10 construction equipment operators saying, that they use AI for at least one task. And that was, much higher than the predicted score of how many would use it. And the same goes for for laundry and dry cleaners. In fact, there's more dry cleaners and people handling laundry who use it, compared to receptionists or information clerks, according to the survey findings. Which again is counterintuitive because you think it's like this white collar technology for these things, but it there's a couple things it shows. One is it could be that the people in the dry cleaners are using it for all sorts of kind of side issues of business questions or maybe even what happens if I get spaghetti sauce on linen, but people in a medical office, they can't just plug in certain things into AI because of HIPAA laws or other sorts of regulations. So it's showing the march of AI in the workplace is there's still a lot we don't know.
0: Meanwhile, there's still plenty of anxiety and distrust, it would seem.
1: I talked to one of the researchers about this. I said, what does this show about that? And he's like, well, it really kind of shows we're still in the early innings of this because we have just such shallow adoption in a wide range of places. It remains to be seen how much deeper it goes.
0: Thanks, Andy. Andrew Keschner, personal finance reporter at MarketWatch. 30 minutes now after the hour on This Morning, America's First News.

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3: Play. The NFL season kicks off this week. Experts say Americans are expected to wager nearly $30 billion on games through legal sports books this season. The American Gaming Association says betting remains popular because it gives fans another way to engage with the sport and generate tax revenue for states. Experts do warn about the downsides. Easy access to mobile betting apps can increase the risk of problem gambling and financial losses. Responsible gaming advocates remind bettors to set a budget and only wager what they can afford to lose. An increasing number of people are being scammed through mobile payment apps like Venmo, Zelle, Cash App, and PayPal. Jason Horton with the Oregon Division of Financial Regulation says sometimes they will impersonate someone you know, so please be careful.
4: They'll set up a fake account and they'll impersonate someone you work with, a friend, a landlord, other people you may know, and they'll pretend to be them and request money from you.
3: Also, he says in one scam, they'll send you money and then claim it's an accident and ask you to return the money.
4: Generally, they have used a stolen bank account or a credit card to send that money. And when you send them back, they have your information.
3: Just remember, with any financial institution, if you are not the first person to make the contact, it is probably a scam. If you love just reading an old-fashioned newspaper, another one going away next year after more than two centuries as an American institution.
5: The Saturday Evening Post, best known for its iconic illustrations by Norman Rockwell, will stop publication of its print edition in the new year. Founded in 1821, the magazine's January issue will be its final print edition, and future issues will be online only. The publishers cited rising production costs, declining advertising revenue, and shifting reader habits. Archives of the Post, including those Rockwell images, will be preserved online. I'm Rory O'Neill.
3: I'm Monica Nelson with your consumer and business news.
6: I'm Sue Guzman. Houthi rebels launching attacks at oil facilities in Saudi Arabia, causing fires and injuring at least 73 civilians. This is the latest escalation between the Iranian-backed rebels and a key U.S. ally. Hurricane Lowell barreling toward Hawaii. It's expected to bring flooding winds and rains to the state's western islands. Officials with an update on the cargo plane crash in Miami that left five people dead.
7: We were able to recover the flight data recorder and the cockpit voice recorder that is going back to the NTSB.
6: NTSB Chair Jennifer Homendy and the pilot of a small plane.
8: If, or at least uncover, if you are using AI to answer a question. So for instance, I'm sitting here and I get a question from an AI chatbot or something that says, tell me about a time when you, tell me about the most difficult situation you found yourself in or whatever. And if a real person is on the other side, and if I am on my side with one hand putting that answer into some sort of AI tool and coming out with a great answer, they can see me. They can see me looking over here. They can see me lose my attention. But if it's a an AI tool on the other side, what they're doing is they're measuring, where are you looking? You know, where are you? Are you looking off to the side? Did you open another browser window?
9: Yeah.
8: And they have monitors that actually monitor the signals that your browser's putting out. And there's things like, do a scope of the room. And, you know, in the past, especially during COVID, we all pulled up those pretty backgrounds because we didn't want people to see our towels thrown everywhere. And in this case, they're saying, we don't want you to put up a fake background, because if you put a fake background up, then you could be kind of fighting fire with fire in some cases, saying, okay, who can play this game? And so there's a lot of, once one side figures this out, we're going to use AI to do our screening. You have to know, it's just like, and we've talked about this, when a company puts keystroke monitors on the company laptops, there will be the equal and opposite reaction will be, there will be someone who develops tools to block it.
9: Mm. We're speaking with Julie Pauke, career strategist we know as Julie on the Job. I guess, right, to a certain extent, this is a sign of how much

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4: Talks broke down last month and President Trump imposed tariffs on Canadian goods.
5: It's the latest move in the trade fight between the two neighboring countries. Canada is posing tariffs as high as 50% on milk, steel, and aluminum products, 20% on cheese, seafood, or household appliances. The 50% tariffs on Canadian goods include products ranging from wine to hockey equipment and cement, with several key Canadian exports, including energy and critical minerals, exempt.
4: That's Fox's Alex Hogan. Oil prices rising again this morning, up 2 to 3%, but not over Iran shipping disruptions in the Strait of Hormuz. The concern is Saudi Arabia this time.
6: Houthi rebels are said to have hit civilian and economic facilities in the Saudi cities of Abbas Jahan, Najran, and Kasmas Masheit. Dozens of people have been hurt. This a major escalation in the renewed conflict between Saudi Arabia and the Iran-backed militia in Yemen. Saudi officials are threatening retaliation.
4: That's Fox's Jonathan Savage. It's not making a direct hit, but Hurricane Lowell is brushing by the Hawaiian Islands where it's midnight now. Fox Weather's Katie Burns in Kauai.
7: Power is out for almost the entire island in Kauai. It is very dark and the storm surge is moving in. I just got off the phone with emergency management officials who say roads are impassable because of downed trees and power lines, but they're also impassable because of salt water moving in from the ocean, filling up streets that are a bit more inland with feet of salt water. So very dangerous.
4: Heavy rain could cause flooding on the Big Island. Lowell right now, a storm with 110 mile an hour top winds. It's primary day in New Hampshire with another socialist candidate on the ballot in the Senate primary. Karishma Manzoor facing off with Democratic Congressman Chris Pappas. On the Republican side, former senators squaring off Johnson Unu and Scott Brown. 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
10: That heat's going to be out there for one more day.
11: Temperatures being 30 degrees above average.
8: 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Just click listen, then swipe right and hear the latest news updates on your time. 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Download it now.
4: What went wrong is still an unanswered question in Miami after Sunday's Amazon cargo plane crash, overshooting the runway while landing, smashing into vehicles, leaving five people dead, five wounded.
12: The National Transportation Safety Board is in Florida to examine the wreckage and start its effort to find out what caused the accident. Board Chair Jennifer Homendy said data collection has begun at a scene she could only describe as extensive.
13: You can see airbags, the surrounding airbags, You can see components from vehicles, both passenger vehicles and the aircraft itself.
12: The process ahead will look at the plane's history, pilot experience, and weather, among other factors. The flight data and cockpit voice recorders have been recovered. Those devices will be processed at the NTSB's Washington headquarters. Gernal Scott, Fox News.
4: An accused crypto scammer due in federal court today in Washington expected to take a plea deal.
14: Investigators say Malone Lamb was the mastermind behind a Bitcoin theft worth more than $240 million in August of 2024. The scammers, young men in their late teens or early 20s, duped a man into turning over the virtual keys to his crypto holdings, then went on a wild spending spree, with Lamb dropping more than $500,000 in one evening at a Los Angeles nightclub. 18 people have been charged, and Lamb, an eighth-grade dropout from Singapore, would be the 11th to plead guilty. Crypto regulations have been loosened in President Trump's second term. Crypto fraud complaints to the FBI rose 50% in 2025, the same year the Justice Department disbanded a unit dedicated to prosecuting crypto-related crimes. Tanya J. Powers, Fox News.
4: Speaking of theft, valuable Renoir paintings were stolen early this morning from a small museum in the French Riviera worth millions of dollars, though they dropped one of those paintings as they fled. On Wall Street, stock futures are mixed. Almost 400 points lower now for the Dow. I'm Dave Anthony. This is Fox News.
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19: How I spent my summer vacation. Sick.
20: You're sick?
19: Timing's everything, isn't it?
20: I thought you just had just a nagging cough. I didn't know you were sick.
19: That would be lung cancer if I sounded like that. 7 minutes after the hour, good morning and welcome to Tuesday, September the 8th, year of our Lord, 2026. It's primary day in New Hampshire. Billions of dollars of American goods are now subject to Canadian tariffs. We're looking at milk, steel, aluminum products, 50%, cheese, paper, household appliances. Glad I bought that refrigerator a few months ago. 25%. Technology, tools, industrial equipment, 15%. Covers products ranging from wine, hockey equipment, and cement, including energy, fish, and critical minerals. It's a 50% tariff going into effect overnight. The NTSB is moving forward with its investigation after recovering the flight data and auto recorders from the deadly crash of an Amazon cargo plane at Miami's International Airport. White House is going to have a steel beam from the World Trade Center on display today. Former New York City Mayor Rudy Giuliani says the current mayor, Zoran Mamdani, should probably skip this week's 9/11 remembrance ceremonies, and gas prices remain high as the long holiday weekend winds down. So welcome to this week, a shortened week from Labor Day. We will have the kickoff of NFL football and gaming, as it's more affectionately known these days. And we march towards a 9/11 25th anniversary at Ground Zero, our nation's capital, the Pentagon, and a field in Shanksville, Pennsylvania. You know, it begs the question, and I know we're going to talk to Colonel Stephen Bucci later in the third hour. If you can't be available in the third hour, that's why we have the podcast. Didn't take long to get to a shameless plug, did it?
20: That's what we do.
19: But we're going to visit with Colonel Bucci about 9/11, 25 years later, and what we've learned. And are we any safer today than 25 years ago? And I think, you know, the answer is probably yes and no. Watch the documentary on 9/11, and the thesis of it was basically we're at a reflection point, that we're about to enter a time where memory slips into history. Now, keep in mind, if you're anything around 8, 7, but if you were 35 years old in 1993, you probably don't have a recollection of seeing a president assassinated. Or when I was growing up, watching black and white videos of Adolf Hitler. That was about 30 years ago. Adolf Hitler did not seem like he was anywhere in proximity to my life. Not real life. Part of that was black and white, right? You'd see him screaming in black and white, and that seemed like a long time ago. Oh, black and white, that's when my parents were little. Oh, 9/11, that's when my parents were young. What is the impact of the difference of personally remembering and then history? Well, one is subject to how it felt to experience it. Really experience it. If you were on any of the Hawaiian Islands during Pearl Harbor, you had a much different experience than we did in a classroom or a movie theater. You're also subject to how one teaches it to you. And I don't have to tell you, education is not a pure science anymore. Nor are documentaries, television, or motion pictures. It's not just the story changes second to third to fourth hand. It's purposely narrativized or sanitized. There's probably nothing we can reflect on all this week as we approach the 25th anniversary of 9/11 that this subject of what's been remembered, what's been forgotten, what's been polished, what's been erased. What's the difference between actually having lived it and learned about it? That moment that 9/11 slips into history and away from personal experience is a big moment. And we don't live in the same times we used to. You didn't just have 9/11, you had the birth of social media and the internet and the wild, wild west of outrage. Just the influence

0: of the conspiracy theorists that run wild on the internet. I mean, you saw what happened to Charlie Kirk's death minutes after he was shot, let alone 9/11 25 years later. There's a percentage of America that thinks it was an inside job. Questions like, how did 9/11 change us, become harder and harder to answer and really dissect. And you will find, it reminds me of when we were going through COVID, and I made a statement one time, and it was just so true and it stuck. I really felt like at the end of the day, COVID revealed more than it did. For people that ran around for generations, paranoid about the Antichrist and the end of times, wow, what I saw during COVID, if that was a dry run for the Antichrist, we're ready. I mean, bring them on. There's very few things 9/11 hasn't changed. And at some point, you have to at least ask the question. I'm not suggesting it's an answer, but it's a question. Did Bin Laden do far more, even after his death, let alone after 9/11, because of our reaction, not response? And in that sense, when I look at the 9/11 Commission findings, they weren't serious findings. And they make me wonder if we're any more serious today. Do we have a lot of security in place? Yeah. Do we have the enemy in focus? No. And that's a criticism at every level. Because there are those that don't know how, and it's difficult, I'll grant you, to differentiate between jihadist Islam and a Muslim. Any better today than 25 years ago? I can tell you the conditions, this will be a very tough question for Colonel Bucci, the conditions in Afghanistan, Iraq. I mean, when I watched Barack Obama negotiating the end of the war with the Taliban, that was a surreal moment. It doesn't get any weirder than that. And it would be hard to look at the exit of Afghanistan after 20 years of war and claim any sense of victory. So really, where are we 25 years later? And are we even serious enough of people to have that conversation? And I don't suggest that I have all the answers or that collectively together we do. But are we even asking the right questions? Are we even the right jury of peers? Is this going to be a remembrance or an honoring? Is this going to be a remembrance or just another issue of divide in a nation that loves to pick sides, have firm, immovable opinions without the discomfort of thought? It's a frightening proposition. And lucky for us, we got all week to explore it and some really smart people to explore it with. Labor Day is behind us. A 25th anniversary of the worst terrorist attack on American soil that could happen again. If we forget, if. We lose our sense and senses of the lessons. Lose too much of it and you've lost already, whether they attack again or not. Kick that around and more. Rory's going to have the latest as diplomacy ramps up with Ukraine and Russia. Of all the sounds of the day, it happens to be the worst quality, but of the most significant substance. Some of the comments made by the negotiating team. And if you think we have an endless war with Iran, how about the one that's going on 6 years? We'll get the latest with Rory on that. Stephen Bucci is going to be joining us, the Colonel, on 9/11, 25 years later. Of course, sounds of the day and more. Miss a little, you'll miss a lot. Miss a lot. And of course, we will miss you. But lucky for you, there'll be the podcast. Just search Your Morning Show into your iHeart app. It'll pop up. Give it a program. I give everybody else a plug for a program. Program us.
1: Yeah.
0: That way our podcast is waiting for you every morning. Sicker than a dog, but good to be back with you. I am Michael DelGiorno. Well, gold and silver recently soared to record highs. Then it pulled back a little bit. So question number one, are precious metals still a good buy? Well, major banks think so. In fact, they're forecasting even higher prices ahead. And why? Well, $40-plus trillion of national debt, a declining dollar, inflation that keeps shrinking our savings. Even with corrections along the way, gold remains historically a hedge for wealth protection. That's why Morgan Stanley ditched the 60-40 stock-to-bond portfolio ratio. They're now recommending up to 20% in precious metals. They've gotten educated. 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All right, 21 minutes after the hour, one chance to live this Tuesday, September the 8th, year of our Lord, 2026. It'll never happen again. We must understand it together because we're all in it together. This is your day, and this is your morning show.
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1: Hey, Mike, welcome back. It's John from Southwest Ohio. We missed you. How do you want your eggs?
2: Hey, Michael, just want to say glad to have you back and hear you basting in your own juices. My morning show is your morning show.
3: Why, good morning, crew. I just wanted to tell Mikey, welcome back. Glad to hear you. Good to see you at the head of the table again. Low IQ, Bob.
4: Well,
3: Mississippi.
4: Thank you, Bob. We're broadcasting live from the infirmary this morning where I spent half of my vacation. I went to, was in Ohio for everybody there. Got to go to Youngstown, play a tippy canoe, hang out with DZ. We went to Ohio in order to play golf in more earthly temperatures than the surface of the sun like we've been experiencing in Tennessee. And it was 100 degrees and felt like 106 while we were playing in Ohio. And then thanks to air travel, I came home and got really sick. So I should just stay at work. I think I function better and stay healthier just working every day.
5: I think all of us function better when you stay at work.
4: Speaking of work, a steel beam from the World Trade Center is set to go on display at the White House today as the nation prepares to mark the 25th anniversary of the 9/11 terror attacks. Mark Mayfield has our top story.
6: The Tunnel to Towers Steel Across America tour is bringing the 16,000-pound beam to the Ellipse. President Trump is expected to deliver remarks. I'm Mark Mayfield.
4: A New York City firefighter has died of World Trade Center-related illnesses just days before this 25th anniversary. Tammy Trujillo has the details.
7: Retired FDNY Lieutenant Gerald Riley of Ladder 22 died last Thursday. The Uniformed Firefighters Association says Riley was a devoted husband, father, and grandfather and showed unwavering dedication during rescue and recovery operations at Ground Zero. He died at the age of 75. The Never Forget Project says that 343 firefighters were killed on 9/11. Over 100 have died of World Trade Center-related injuries or illness, and thousands more are now sick. I'm Tammy Trujillo.
4: Canada's new tariffs on billions of dollars of American goods are now in effect.
8: The tariffs range from 15 to 50%, covering more than $27 billion in U.S. imports. They target products including steel, dairy, appliances, farm equipment, electronics, and paper products. Canadian officials say it's in response to the 50% duties imposed by President Trump on Canadian goods. This has tensions between President Trump and Canadian Prime Minister Mark Carney continue to rise, and with trade talks stalled. In Washington, I'm Scott Carr.
4: NFL regular season kicks off Wednesday night, 7:20 on NBC. Patriots and Seahawks and 49ers and Rams Thursday night on Netflix. We have the top 10 out in college football. Ohio State, the Buckeyes are number one. Oregon 2, Georgia 3, Notre Dame 4, Texas 5, Indiana, Miami, Texas A&M, Ole Miss, and Oklahoma round out the top 10. Birthdays today. Rapper Wiz Khalifa?
5: Khalifa.
4: Is that how I say it?
5: Yeah, that's how you do it. That's good.
4: The Wiz, 39 years old. Pink is 47. Boynie Sanders is 85. And Roger Kababe of Sacramento, California, listening on KSTE, is 67 today. If it's your birthday, happy birthday. We're so glad you were born.
9: If you're looking for a liberal, you may want to turn around. This is where conservatives live. News Talk 600, KCOL.
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14: Fox News, I'm
10: I'm Sue Guzman. Houthi rebels launching attacks at oil facilities in Saudi Arabia, causing fires and injuring at least 73 civilians. This is the latest escalation between the Iranian-backed rebels and a key U.S. ally. Hurricane Lowell barreling toward Hawaii. It's expected to bring flooding winds and rains to the state's western islands. Officials with an update on the cargo plane crash in Miami that left five people dead.
14: We were able to recover the flight data recorder and the cockpit voice recorder that is going back to the NTSB.
10: NTSB Chair Jennifer Homendy and the pilot of a small plane died after it crashed in Titusville, Florida, Monday. Interim Police Chief T.J. Wright.
15: It's unknown exactly what caused the plane to go down or anything like that, but the initial reports was the plane made contact with the power lines.
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19: Russ Faria was charged with a crime that he swore he did not commit.
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19: 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I've been a correspondent for Dateline NBC for 25 years. 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
0: Of the people, by the people, for the people. It's your morning show with Michael Del Chorno.
4: 35 minutes after the hour, early bird gets the worm, sleepy squirrel. This is the nuts, so rise and shine. Throw that leg off the bed. If I can play hurt and sick, you can rise and listen well. If you're just waking up, gas prices remain high as the long holiday weekend winds down. It's primary day for New Hampshire today, and billions. B as in Ross Perot. Was that a reprise?
22: I don't know. I just kind of started again.
4: Is that one of my faucets leaking?
22: That's a 12-inch remix.
4: Billions of dollars in American goods are now subject to Canadian tariffs. Good morning and welcome to Tuesday, September the 8th, 2026. 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I'm Michael Del Giorno, sick and all. Can't have your morning show without your voice. If you're listening on the iHeartRadio app, you'll notice a little microphone. Press it. It'll professionally count you down, 3, 2, 1. Give you 30 seconds to make a comment, ask a question. And instantly, you say it, you send it, and we all hear it. You take your place at this morning's kitchen table. No more rotting on hold, and no more ignoring listeners. Talk radio is a conversation again. Let's start with, I can't do Elvis when I'm sick. Priscilla in Memphis.
1: Good morning, Michael. Priscilla from Memphis here. Welcome back to the kitchen table. We missed you. And happy belated birthday. And I'm sorry that you're sick.
4: You see, that's the love that only a woman can provide. Did you hear the compassion in her voice?
22: She was like warm soup, wasn't she?
4: Compare Priscilla to Red. Suck it up, big mouth. Fill some time. Read the prep. To Michael in Ohio.
2: Hi, Michael. This is Michael from Lebanon, Ohio. Welcome back. Hope you feel better soon. All these things that are going on, the questions that we wonder. Question I wonder, Michael, is do you think Michigan deserved one last play?
4: Well, we can't blame this one on gambling, number one, right? Because the spread was already shattered. Can you blame this on too much reviewing and camera reviewing? Did a ball hit the back of a foot out of bounds with 1/100th of 1 second? And yet you get the next play and you convert it. So did I think Michigan lost? Probably. Did they come away surviving? Yes. Are they going to get a beating? And I look at some point, I know we got a lot of people listening in Detroit and the Ann Arbor area. This was one of the highest recruited quarterbacks in all of college football. Even in above, he had a higher score than Arch Manning. And I think it's a bust. So I think OU's going to slap him silly next week anyway, so probably doesn't matter. But Red and I were talking off the air. I think everybody that has a vote in the top 10 was obviously enjoying a three-day weekend because we all watched Oregon almost lose at home to Boise State. And they're still number two in the country. And who didn't? And I know I'm a homer because I went there. But if I didn't go to LSU, look, this is an all-star team. This is a stacked Lane Kiffin team.
22: They're paid professionals.
4: These are like the best of the SEC. And they just, I mean, steamrolled Clemson 51-10. And you got them at 11? I don't know if I get that one. I mean, at least OU beat up on somebody that, you know, they should beat up on. And I understand why they're 10th, but I don't know. I'm looking at that top 10, and it doesn't look like anybody watched the games but me this weekend. But isn't it nice to have football back? And we have the NFL that's going to get us underway. For the NFL, we're going to start, like we always do, I guess, with a kickoff game. It used to be Thursday night. Now it's Wednesday night. The New England Patriots and the Seattle Seahawks will kick off the 2026 NFL regular season. That'll be Wednesday night at 7:20. And then I think they're playing in Europe somewhere, aren't they? The 49ers and the Rams? Oh, look at Red scrambling. Yeah, do your job, healthy boy. Why don't you add something? What?
3: They're playing in Germany.
4: Germany. All right, that's Europe. Last I looked.
22: Close enough.
3: It still is, I guess.
4: 49ers and Rams. And I think it's the Rams that are saying, well, we're going to try to get there as late as possible so that there's no jet lag effect. Imagine go through, you don't play all preseason and your first game is in Germany. Only the NFL. And follow the bouncing ball all year. We're going to have to tell you, you know, exactly where games are because they're somewhere different. That one on Netflix Wednesday night, we kick off with the Patriots and Seahawks on NBC. Lisa is also in Memphis, right? A lot of Memphis. And is this another welcome back? Because I feel welcomed.
22: Absolutely.
23: Michael B., Lisa in Tennessee. Yes, we all missed you. I'm hearing all the regulars calling in this morning. And the guys that covered for you did a great job as well. I did get a chance to listen to some of your podcasts, shows that I missed. and I missed your birthday. I didn't realize it was your birthday. So I'm sorry you're sick, but I hope you at least had a great birthday. And welcome back. My morning show is your morning show.
4: Did I have a great birthday? Well, my brother flew in.
22: Great ones, though. I mean, you know, they can't all be.
4: Well, I mean, you know, when you could collect Social Security now officially, I look around. I can't believe that Joan and Bob's youngest son is 62. But I don't, you know, I don't feel 62. I don't look 62. I don't think about being 62. And if our only eternal life is Christ's life, mine has already begun. So who's counting anymore? But it was a good birthday. Then I went to Ohio, got to spend some time with DZ. As I mentioned, so much for the best laid plans. The whole point was to get away from the surface of the sun that we've been living in. Golf since June has been like a survival of the fittest. And it doesn't matter how many gloves I bring, they're not enough. You sweat through, can't hold the club, you're dehydrated, you're feeling dizzy. I just wanted to go play golf somewhere where I wasn't, you know, surviving, but playing and enjoying myself.
22: For you?
4: Well, the coolest day was 93, felt like 102.
22: Okay.
4: And then we had one that was 96. I don't want to exaggerate. DC will be here tomorrow, but I think 96 felt like 106.
22: Wow.
4: So it was obnoxious.
22: Wow.
4: And Norm, DZ, and me, we were weathering it. But I did get to play Tippecanoe, which was a very beautiful private country club.
22: Nice.
4: Where I am king, Youngstown, Ohio. And then, yes, you get on a plane. I think I know you ever do that when you're flying and you get home? You're like, I think I know the one that got me sick. I think I saw her coughing.
22: Yeah.
4: My way.
22: Sniffling, wiping her nose as she walks down.
4: That's
22: the aisle.
4: What we need. When somebody sneezes or starts coughing on a plane, that's when the little oxygen thing needs to come down so we can all protect ourselves.
22: That's when I reach up and grab the little air vent blower and make sure that it's blowing in my face to blow all that stuff away.
4: I was leaving Cleveland and a horrific thunderstorm kicked up. So we weren't allowed to board the plane. We later loaded the plane and then got stuck on the plane from another thunderstorm.
22: Oh,
4: but that's
22: wow.
4: Another story. So I'm sitting there and they make the announcement. Of course, I can see it out the window. It looks like, you know, they're getting ready to film Wizard of Oz 3. Assuming Wicked was 2. Anyway, I digress. And as I'm sitting there, I'm hearing that loud in my ear.
22: Who was that?
4: Now, I'm at an airport and I'm thinking to myself, how fat is this person behind me?
22: Right.
4: That they're breathing like a farm animal. And I'm on the phone with my wife and I slowly turn around and I'm looking into the eyes of the largest dog I've ever seen in my life.
22: No kidding.
4: You know what?
22: What?
4: You two never do appreciate my stories, but you will. I did not take, this was right behind me and you can tell I turned around and took the picture.
22: You got Marmaduke back there?
4: And this is not an angle that created this. I'm telling you, this is the biggest dog I've ever witnessed in my life. Red?
22: Can't you check that? Can't you check a dog?
4: Oh, was that their, you know,
22: what if you're allergic
4: emotional
22: to
4: support animal? Why didn't they just bring, you know,
22: no
4: peanuts, a giraffe?
22: But you can bring a dog in?
4: This is like, if Michael Jackson would have seen this dog, he'd have been fine without farm animals. All right, so you ready? How long will this take to get to you, I think?
22: Probably just seconds.
4: And this is not an angle, because people are going to... I should put this on Facebook for people. This dog sitting is bigger than its owner sitting in the chair. That's what was breathing in my ear. Did you get it yet?
22: Holy smoke.
4: Isn't that the biggest dog you've ever seen in your life?
22: That's the dog from the Shaggy DA, isn't it?
4: I've never seen it. And by the way, there's a hat on the piece of luggage next to it. I presume that's his hat. What is he? He's about, I don't want to exaggerate. He's close to 4 feet sitting, isn't he?
22: Yeah, that's got to be 120 plus, right?
4: 120.
5: I have a friend who has a St. Bernard who's bigger than that.
4: Yeah. Oh, I don't know. I had two St. Bernards growing up, and I've had Newfies. I've never seen one that big. That's bigger than my friend Pete's. What are those white ones that live in the snow?
22: Oh,
4: I had the biggest dog. I don't even know what it was. And then of course, just like everything else. Oh, it's a giraffe doodle or something.
22: I was fixing to say, what type of doodle
5: is
22: that?
5: Did it have its own ticket?
4: seriously, how would you like to have been on their row? Oh, this is my emotional support dog. Actually, come to think of it, I never saw him or heard him breathe on the plane. Maybe he was the pilot. I don't know.
6: I don't know.
5: Good that word. Dog might be bigger than the lady.
4: He was massive. I don't know standing up what he would have been, but he would have been closer to 7 feet than six. I mean, sitting, he's 4 feet.
6: That's a big doodle.
4: And I did not, that's not an angle. And that's what he sounded like in my ear. Maybe he got me sick. Maybe I have kennel cough.
22: You got some puppy flu.
4: I got kennel cough. Flying is dirty, nasty business, though, isn't it? And we pay for that.
22: Yeah.
4: All right, enough of my griping. I'm back. I'm ready to do my job. What is this week about? Is America going to understand 9/11 any better 25 years later? I suspect not, but we will prepare for that. Gas prices remain high as the long holiday weekend winds down. It's primary day in New Hampshire. Get ready to spend billions of more dollars on American goods, all subject to the Canadian tariffs. And New York City Mayor Rudy Giuliani says the current mayor, Mom Donnie, should skip 9/11 remembrance ceremonies. Oh, he'll be smirking and smiling and present, I assure you. That and more. We're going to get Rory O'Neill's take coming up in just a little bit on the latest on the investigation into the crash of that Amazon cargo plane over the weekend that killed five in Miami. And I know the NTSB is moving forward with its investigation. They recovered the flight data and audio recorders from the deadly crash. Hopefully they'll piece together some answers. And later in the third hour, Stephen Bucci on 9/11, 25 years later. So stick around. If you miss a little, you'll miss a lot. And thank you for all the welcome backs. When police were searching the car of the man who assassinated a Minnesota lawmaker and her husband in their home, they found a notebook. Inside were handwritten lists of 11 websites. Not weapon sites, data brokers. People search sites that sell your home address. And I mean, sell it for a couple of quick bucks. Just type your name into one right now and boom, there you'll be. Your address, your phone number, your family's names, a photo in some cases of your front door. Anyone can look you up in seconds and you'll never know who did. That's why I use Incogni. It forces data brokers and people search.

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1: I just realized Spike is from Youngstown. I could have saw Spike.
2: Had him sign his drumsticks.
1: I already have that.
2: Oh, did he sign them?
1: But I could have played his drums.
2: Yeah.
1: He said, I wish I knew you were so close. You were only 20 minutes from me. I would have tried to make a plan. Yeah, we didn't have much time. I mean, every second was kind of accounted for. And that was a private club. Although I will say at the club, which I kept getting the name wrong over and over again, pronouncing it different ways. But I broke the hot dog machine or whatever, the cover. What? I thought it opened from the bottom and there was actually like a window for it. So it goes tumbling and this woman comes over. Oh, it happens all the time. I said, did I break it? Oh, no, just it'll go right back on. And the guy I was playing with from the bar said, yeah, Michael's in town from Nashville. He's a radio host. And she goes, I listen every morning. And I thought, oh, aww, that's impossible. How does this person know who I am? I'm in Youngstown, Ohio. You know, you forget when you're national.

0: Right.
1: I said, you do not. You don't have to say that. She goes, oh, no, Chris was filling in this morning. He's not you, but... And I was like, holy cow, I am the king of Youngstown. And then she later waited on me for lunch, took a picture with me. Her husband didn't believe she was... I mean, you know...
0: What's that, Stallone?
1: Let me tell you something. You feel like a... Remember our first day? Was it? Did we ever figure out if it was Sacramento or Phoenix?
0: I think it was Phoenix first.
1: When the guy called up and said, where the hell's Bill O'Reilly?
0: Oh, yeah, that guy. Yeah,
1: I think that was Sacramento, wasn't it?
2: What's up with the morning show? I'm listening to some guy from Akron. Yeah.
1: I don't know why you thought it was Akron.
2: Where the hell's Bill O'Reilly?
0: Yeah, where's Bill?
2: Somebody's messing up on the board operation.
1: Listen, most people do not welcome us to their town, but we are the kings of Youngstown. I had a wonderful time in your city, Spike. You have a town full of very, very special, wonderful people. It was great to meet.
0: And a picture you like Stallone. What is that, King of Tulsa?
1: Is that King of Tulsa?
0: Is it
1: yeah. I only watched the first season.
0: Yeah.
1: He just took over the guy's marijuana business.
0: Yeah.
1: Gas prices remain high as the long holiday weekend winds down. It's primary day in New Hampshire, and billions of dollars of our American goods are about to be subject to Canadian tariffs. Good morning and welcome to Tuesday, September the 8th, year of our Lord, 2026. One of the things we're gearing up for is the 25th anniversary of 9/11 coming up on Friday. A steel beam from the World Trade Center is set to be on display at the White House. Mark Mayfield has more.
3: The Tunnel to Towers Steel Across America tour is bringing the 16,000-pound beam to the Ellipse. President Trump is expected to deliver remarks. I'm Mark Mayfield.
1: Well, New York City Mayor Mamdani says he will attend Friday's 9/11 remembrance ceremony, despite growing criticism. Sarah Lee Kessler reports.
4: A petition circulated by some 9/11 victims' families urging Mamdani to reconsider has drawn 100,000 signatures.
5: It offends me that he's coming.
4: Former Mayor Rudy Giuliani saying Zoran Mamdani should skip the 9/11 ceremony, accusing him of being too tolerant of radical Islam.
6: I'm proud to be the mayor of this city. I love this city. I love this country.
4: Mayor Mamdani reacting at the West Indian Day Parade. Here's Governor Kathy Hochul, Attorney General Letitia James, and Senator Chuck Schumer.
7: I think it would be more insulting to the vast majority if he did not come.
8: As far as 9/11 is concerned, he represents the city of New York.
9: He should certainly come.
4: I'm Sarah Lee Kessler.
1: Well, if I wasn't sick, I'd audition myself. Wheel of Fortune is looking for a new announcer.
3: Sony Pictures Television has fired longtime announcer Jim Thornton after TMZ published photos it says show him viewing a chat room containing images of children on a laptop during a flight in May. The circumstances surrounding the photos have not been independently verified. Thornton's replacement will serve as interim announcer when the show returns September the 14th. I'm Mark Mayfield.
1: Today we raise our hand, palm forward, fingers spread apart. It's a very important day in the sci-fi world.
10: Today is Star Trek Day, honoring when the first show aired back in 1966. It was a breakthrough as it was a sci-fi show designed for adults. Kirk, Spock, and McCoy led the team. It made the actors household names, even though William Shatner couldn't pull off the Vulcan salute without glue. And for the record, no one ever said, beam me up, Scotty. Today, dress up. Consider it a Halloween pregame. Watch a show and learn a little Klingon. Jup. Look it up. I'm Bree Tennis.
1: Nobody ever said, beam me up, Scotty?
0: I don't remember.
1: I'm shocked. Birthdays today. Rapper Wiz Khalifa, 39. Singer Pink, 47. Bernie Sanders, the Senator, 85. And Roger Cobabe of Sacramento, one of our favorite listeners, 67. If it's your birthday, happy birthday. So glad you were born, and thanks for waking up with us.
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1: Canada retaliates. I'm Dave Anthony, Fox News. New tariffs on American imports take effect today after trade talks broke down last month and President Trump imposed tariffs on Canadian goods.
18: It's the latest move in the trade fight between the two neighboring countries. Canada is posing tariffs as high as 50% on milk, steel, and aluminum products, 20% on cheese, seafood, or household appliances. The 50% tariffs on Canadian goods include products ranging from wine to hockey equipment and cement, with several key Canadian exports, including energy and critical minerals, exempt.
1: That's Fox's Alex Hogan. Oil prices rising again this morning, up 2 to 3%, but not over Iran shipping disruptions in the Strait of Hormuz. The concern is Saudi Arabia this time.
19: Houthi rebels are said to have hit civilian and economic facilities in the Saudi cities of Abbas Jahan, Najran, and Kasmas Mashait. Dozens of people have been hurt. This a major escalation in the renewed conflict between Saudi Arabia and the Iran-backed militia in Yemen. Saudi officials are threatening retaliation.
1: That's Fox's Jonathan Savage. It's not making a direct hit, but Hurricane Lowell is brushing by the Hawaiian Islands where it's midnight now. Fox Weather's Katie Burns in Kauai.
20: Power is out for almost the entire island in Kauai. It is very dark and the storm surge is moving in. I just got off the phone with emergency management officials who say roads are impassable because of downed trees and power lines, but they're also impassable because of salt water moving in from the ocean, filling up streets that are a bit more inland with feet of salt water. So very dangerous.
1: Heavy rain could cause flooding on the Big Island. Lowell right now, a storm with 110 mile an hour top winds. It's primary day in New Hampshire with another socialist candidate on the ballot in the Senate primary. Karishma Manzoor facing off with Democratic Congressman Chris Pappas. On the Republican side, former senators squaring off Johnson and Chris Brown, Scott Brown. 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
2: 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Just click listen, then swipe right and hear the latest news updates on your time. 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
24: What went wrong is still an unanswered question in Miami after Sunday's Amazon cargo plane crash, overshooting the runway while landing, smashing into vehicles, leaving five people dead, five wounded.
25: The National Transportation Safety Board is in Florida to examine the wreckage and start its effort to find out what caused the accident. Board Chair Jennifer Homendy said data collection has begun at a scene she could only describe as extensive.
26: You can see airbags, the surrounding airbags. You can see components from vehicles, both passenger vehicles and the aircraft itself.
25: The process ahead will look at the plane's history, pilot experience, and weather, among other factors. The flight data and cockpit voice recorders have been recovered. Those devices will be processed at the NTSB's Washington headquarters. Gernal Scott, Fox News.
24: An accused crypto scammer due in federal court today in Washington expected to take a plea deal.
27: Investigators say Malone Lamb was the mastermind behind a Bitcoin theft worth more than $240 million in August of 2024. The scammers, young men in their late teens or early 20s, duped a man into turning over the virtual keys to his crypto holdings, then went on a wild spending spree, with Lamb dropping more than $500,000 in one evening at a Los Angeles nightclub. 18 people have been charged, and Lamb, an eighth-grade dropout from Singapore, would be the 11th to plead guilty. Crypto regulations have been loosened in President Trump's second term. Crypto fraud complaints to the FBI rose 50% in 2025, the same year the Justice Department disbanded a unit dedicated to prosecuting crypto-related crimes. Tanya J. Powers, Fox News.
24: Speaking of theft, valuable Renoir paintings were stolen early this morning from a small museum in the French Riviera worth millions of dollars, though they dropped one of those paintings as they fled. On Wall Street, stock futures are mixed. Almost 400 points lower now for the Dow. I'm Dave Anthony. This is Fox News.
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1: Rename New Mexico. Somebody stop this man. But, you know, we get these green lights that aren't really green at all, but all indications are there may have been some diplomatic breakthroughs in the Ukraine-Russian war. I know I welcome it if it's true.
6: Well, and we certainly saw, though, more airstrikes by Russia overnight into Ukraine, targeting civilian areas as well. So there was a bit of a brief stoppage of the hostilities on both sides while these negotiations were happening in Moscow and in Kyiv. But it looks like Russia is back to its old tricks again.
1: Yeah, we're going to talk with Colonel Bucci about that next hour as well, Rory, and I'll let you know what he says when we talk later in the third hour. But, you know, sooner or later, you would think Vladimir Putin would take an off-ramp in this. It's just simply not going anywhere in the direction that is possibly pointing towards a victory. Sooner than later, they have to end this. I pray for sooner. Rory will be back in the third hour with more on that and the investigation into the Amazon cargo plane. All right, can't have your morning show without your voice. Got so many. By the way, somebody told me we're on like Toledo, Ohio.
7: Okay.
1: I didn't know that. Did you know that?
7: We're always the last to know.
1: All right. And then we got 2 calls from Indiana. I'm not aware we're on anywhere in Indiana, are we?
7: I think a lot of the Indiana calls are coming from Louisville, Kentucky, or Lexington. Because they're just...
1: Well, Lexington's nowhere near Indiana. Louisville is.
7: Well, yeah, but they're closer to Ohio. But yeah, they kind of bleed over across the river.
1: All right. Well, anyway, we got 2 in a row from Indiana. Indiana wants me. Lord, I can't... You know what I remember about that song?
7: What's that?
1: One, it was a hit while I was living in Fort Wayne, Indiana.
7: Okay.
1: 2, the record itself was red.
7: Okay.
1: There weren't a lot of those. Indiana wants me. Don, to be exact.
8: Good morning, Michael. I can tell you who isn't going to attack the United States again is going to be Iran. And if a little history lesson here, the Japanese, toward the end of World War II...
1: Wait, what happened?
7: Ran out of time.
1: That wasn't 30 seconds.
7: Yeah, it just kind of cut off there at the end. He ran out of time.
1: Part two of Don coming later in the show. Tom's also in Indiana.
10: Good morning, Michael. I caught this crud from the grandbaby this weekend. I think she did some gain of function research on it while it was in her little body. I'm dying today, but I'm glad you're back, and I can't wait to see what we're going to talk about this week. Have a good day.
1: Yeah, I think a lot of what we're going to talk about is preparation for the 25th anniversary of 9/11. This is, if you lived it, it was a completely different experience than if you learned about it. And some of that speaks to the wild, wild west of the internet and its influence. Some of it speaks to indoctrination versus education, wokeness and political correctness that would forbid you to understand properly, which is a shame because we do have some people running around thinking that all Muslims are radical Islamist jihadists, and they're not. But the radical Islamist jihadists are all Muslim. That makes it very difficult. That's why I try to explain to people the three examples, contradictory examples of Muhammad. That's what makes it different. Now, in Christianity, we have different denominations. These are minor points of differential. But the life and the teachings of Christ are consistent. So one can be a Christian and they should be loving the Lord thy God with all their heart, soul, and mind and loving others as their self and being a part of loving and solving things, not waiting for the government to do it. And they may or may not speak in tongues. But with Islam, it's not that simple. Now, Sharia law should be something every American, if you embrace our constitutional republic, should not validate and stand against. It's antithetical to everything we believe. But the question of 25 years later, do we understand 9/11 any better? I'm not certain what the answer is. Are we any safer? I think we got to be, but not completely, especially if you've not kept your eye on identifying the enemy properly. But there's so much about 9/11 you can't understand if you didn't live it. One, you look at it as a complete thing. It wasn't lived as a complete thing. In the moment it happened, innocence was lost. You can't learn that. In the moments it was happening, you didn't know what was coming next. In fact, I was live on the air and it seemed like everything was happening on the half hour. Now you now know it ends with two planes at the World Trade Center. One plane at the Pentagon, one plane in a field in Shanksville. But at the time, we didn't know what else was coming. That day, later that day, the next day, or later that week. That's a terrorism ignored. And the biggest terrorism ignored is how much we've reacted and changed beyond what even happened to us, which may be Bin Laden's greatest accomplishment that no one dare admit out loud. And while we all were focused on an enemy and getting justice, it didn't take long for that enemy to turn to within. Every Betty loved W at Ground Zero with that megaphone in his hand and a firefighter in his arms. But it didn't take long before he was the enemy. And as for the war on terror, 20 years later, negotiating the end in Afghanistan with the cause, the Taliban, well, that was a disappointing ending. People hanging off planes. You know, a week's not going to be enough time to put into perspective 9/11 25 years later. But that's your answer as to what we're going to be talking about this week, Tom. St. Louis and KTLK.
11: Michael, you're probably thinking of Great Pyrenees. I used to raise
1: them. I was. Yeah, Great Pyrenees. Another big dog. Nico, my friend Pete, has a Great Pyrenees. This dog was bigger than that. I'm telling you, I think he was a walrus doodle. Joey in PA.
14: Good morning, Mikey. Glad to have you back. Sorry to hear you're sick. I hope you had
2: good birthday week vacation. Heard that you had some ups and downs, but it'll get better. Hope you're wearing your N95 mask so you don't get the rest of us sick here at the kitchen table. Have a great show.
1: You want some eggs?
7: Oh, nice.
1: Some sausage links? You can't catch this. No, my best friend died. I went up north to golf. It was even hotter. And then I got deathly ill. And I didn't have an emotional support animal the size of Noah's Ark. Big John and Poughkeepsie. Oh, this is going to be football related, right? Yeah. Big John's in Poughkeepsie.
14: Hi, Mike. Welcome back. Hope you're feeling better. Let me tell you, Boise State is a really good team. Oregon got by a really good team. And I'm picking Oregon to win it all this year, Booker.
1: With a backdoor cover.
7: Hot take.
1: I will say this. I don't think anybody watched any of the games this weekend before considering the top 10. I don't know how you still have Oregon at number two. There's Big John's explanation. Texas looked impressive, but against Texas State, what can we learn from that? OU looked impressive, but come on. It was LSU dominating Clemson after a two-hour weather delay, 51-10. And I'm saying they're outside the top 10? And then whatever that was in Michigan, right? But OU's coming to town this week. Finally, from St. John's Hospital in Tulsa, Oklahoma, where all three of my children were born, comes this call.
18: Laid up here in St. J., Tulsa. Gonna have my gallbladder sucked out in about an hour and a half. And glad you're back, brother.
1: Glad. What are you doing? You're gonna get your gallbladder sucked out. And you're listening to radio? Come on, time to put your game face on. Dear Heavenly Father, you are the great physician. You are in control of this surgery. Get that gallbladder sucked out. Get my brother back up on his feet in no time. And I'm glad he was listening this morning. When it comes to supplements, there's only two things that really matter at the end of the day, right? 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And begin being free on this 250th birthday from pain. 21 minutes after the hour, not one, not two, not three, but your top five stories of the day are coming up. Tomorrow, Jimmy Brown from UB40 on the 40th anniversary tour. And then Thursday, Jacqueline Smith, one of Charlie's Angels. Something to look forward to. Top stories are next, 21 after the hour.
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1: 26 minutes after the hour, the NTSB has recovered the flight data and audio recorders from that deadly plane crash at Miami International Airport. More from Mark Mayfield.
2: Speaking Monday from Miami, NTSB Chairwoman Jennifer Homendy said her agency is determined to get to the bottom of what happened.
3: We are deeply, deeply committed to our duty, our responsibilities to determine how this accident occurred, why it happened.
2: Five people were killed and five others injured when an Amazon cargo plane went off the runway while landing Sunday afternoon. The Boeing 767 was coming in from Puerto Rico. Homendy said it struck a van with several people inside, then struck a Toyota Corolla while sliding 1,500 feet past the paved surface. Homendy gave condolences to the families who lost their loved ones in the incident. I'm Mark Mayfield.
1: It's primary day in New Hampshire today. Scott Carr has the preview.
4: Voters head to the polls in the Granite State to decide who'll move forward in races for the Senate, House, and governor. The race for the U.S. Senate seat held by Jeanine Shaneen is getting most attention, with Democratic Congressman Chris Pappas emerging as the Democratic frontrunner. While on the Republican side, John E. Sununu has the benefit of strong statewide name recognition. Shaheen's not seeking re-election, leaving the seat open. I'm Scott Carr.
1: A New York City firefighter has died of World Trade Center-related illnesses just days before the 25th anniversary of the 9/11 attacks. Tammy Trujillo has the story.
5: Retired FDNY Lieutenant Gerald Riley of Ladder 22 died last Thursday. The Uniformed Firefighters Association says Riley was a devoted husband, father, and grandfather, and showed unwavering dedication during rescue and recovery operations at Ground Zero. He died at the age of 75. The Never Forget Project says that 343 firefighters were killed on 9/11. Over 100 have died of World Trade Center-related injuries or illness, and thousands more are now sick. I'm Tammy Trujillo.
1: A crew of official military tailors in Massachusetts is giving some Navy uniforms a makeover.
6: The Navy Clothing and Textile Research Facility is making adjustments to female uniforms. They started a five-year plan to update size and fit about 2 years ago, as the women had been wearing male uniforms. Some adjustments have already been made. More are coming. In August, a team of designers collaborated with 80 female service members to help them develop future uniforms with better fitting options, including the iconic jumper top. I'm Bree Tennis.
1: And just like that, we're calling it tops. SMU 27-24 over Florida State last night. The college football rankings have Ohio State number one, Oregon two, Georgia three, Notre Dame four, Texas five, Indiana, Miami, Texas A&M, Ole Miss, and Oklahoma round out the top 10. NFL regular season kicks off Wednesday night, 7:20 on NBC. Patriots and Seahawks, then Friday night, 49ers and Rams from Germany, 7:35. On Netflix. Birthdays today: the rapper Wiz Khalifa, 39. Singer Pink, 47. Bernie Sanders, United States Senator, presidential candidate, 85. And our listener Roger from KSTE in Sacramento is 67. If it's your birthday, happy birthday. So glad you were born. And thanks for waking up with your morning show.
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12: Fox News, I'm CJ Papa. Canada imposing new tariffs totaling about $20 billion on U.S. goods crossing the border. It's to counter the move from President Trump, who slapped new levies on our neighbors to the north. Hurricane Lowell thrashing Hawaii. Fox Weather's Britta Merwin.
13: We're going to squeeze out inches of rain, and that will lead to a threat from mudslides and landslides, which we've already had reports of that on the island of Oahu.
12: Fox Weather's Katie Byrne joins us from Kauai.
14: Power is out for almost the entire island in Kauai. It is very dark, and the storm surge is moving in.
12: Houthi rebels, backed by Iran, attacked Saudi Arabia, starting fires at oil facilities, wounding at least 73 people, that from officials. The Kingdom's Energy Ministry says operations at oil facilities and utilities were temporarily suspended. Houthi-run TV reports Saudi Arabia retaliates with strikes in Yemen. 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

0: From San Francisco to Washington, D.C., with Dallas, St. Louis, and you in between, it's your morning show with Michael Del Giorno.
1: Good morning, 35 minutes after the hour. If you're in the Eastern time zone, 25 minutes to be to work on time. And good morning, and thanks for giving us the honor of driving to work with you, or whether you're listening at home or even later in the podcast. We appreciate this time of conversation together. Gas prices remain high as the long holiday weekend winds down. It's primary day in New Hampshire today, and billions of dollars in American goods are now subject to Canadian tariffs up to 50%, and the president is now threatening to rename New Mexico. Are they about to be New America? Gulf of America? Lake of America? New America? Someone stop him, or is he playing six-dimensional chess that we don't understand? 1-800-4-RELIEF-FACTOR. All right. 36 minutes after the hour. Just got this from my third baseman in high school, Tap Benz, who believes now that LSU should start all of its games at 10 p.m. Two more hours to drink before kickoff. Well, that certainly paid off against Clemson. That was a shellacking. Enjoying your show since you took over for Simon Conway, and good morning, Orlando, on 540 WFLA. Appreciate your stirring rendition of Red, Red Wine. Yes, originally, Neil Diamond. Then Jimmy and the boys at UB40 did a reggae version of that, went straight to number one. They're on their 40th anniversary tour. We're going to visit with them tomorrow. And obviously, Paul is looking forward to that interview. And then later in the week, we're going to visit with Jacqueline Smith. By the way, I'll never forget, I got to Nashville. And as was being discussed, I would eventually take over for Neil Bortz when he would run for president. So I only thought I'd be in Nashville a few months, quite frankly, and then on to Atlanta. So much were my earthly plans versus God's plans. I ended up, I'm now in Nashville 20 years. Never did make it to Atlanta. In Orlando, I would just simply say, don't get too attached. Your permanent morning show is still coming later this month, and we will miss you. But you have more permanent plans in the future, so don't get attached. I never forget my first day on the air in Nashville. I said, don't get attached. I'm just here to meet Faith Hill, and I'll be on my way. Then I disastrously met Faith Hill, who wouldn't come in my studio because we were conservative.
2: Really?
1: Yeah, they said, Faith will meet you outside. I said, well, she can come in. No, she won't come in your studio because you're a conservative talk show host. Now, who felt like going outside to meet her after that? Right?
2: Absolutely. That's sad.
1: But I did.
2: You got to take a chance to meet Faith if you get it.
1: You got to take it when you got it. Polls aplenty today, and they are 9/11 focused. 25 years after 9/11, 64% of U.S. adults believe that Americans have permanently changed the way they live as a result of the terrorist attacks. If that's true, the next obvious question is, did bin Laden ultimately succeed? Remember my first clue that there was something up with COVID? When the mantra was, stay home, stay safe, this is the new normal. First of all, that suggested that the only way to be safe was to stay home. A new normal? Since when? You never defeat a virus. You absorb it. The new normal is you get it and die, or you get it and you're immune. And we live with it. Now, there's some precautions you can take, especially for those with certain comorbidities, including a vaccine. I mean, everybody had to weigh their risk. Now, they should have had the ability to say, I'm 12 years old. I have no pre-existing conditions. I'm not taking the vaccine. Or I'm 36 years old and I have no comorbidities. I'm not taking the vaccine. But that wasn't the choice, was it? So that was a dead giveaway. Well, if 9/11 becomes a new normal, that's victory for the terrorists. And yet 64% of Americans believe we have permanently changed. And they're probably right. This ties with the high in the Gallup trending, first recorded 5 years ago. You'll notice higher numbers around big anniversaries, and there's nothing bigger than 25. and the next biggest would have been 20. Before that, fewer Americans held this view, including 58% on the 10th anniversary. The more time passes, the more we admit how much we've changed and changed forever. What was the lesson of Pearl Harbor? You're not protected by oceans. What was the lesson of 9/11? Well, it wasn't even the first time the World Trade Center was attacked by radical Islamists. The second time it was targeted. And when the 9/11 Commission concluded it was a failure of imagination, I was like the first one with my hand up going, am I the only one that saw the movie Executive Decision with Kurt Russell? Where they used an aircraft full of gasoline and passengers to strike fear into the heart of the infidel? Or even Al-Qaeda? Wasn't a failure of imagination. Now, it shouldn't be as easy to use box cutters and take over planes today. I get that, but change forever? I mean, the Taliban's back in control in Afghanistan. They were back in control before we even packed up and left, thanks to Joe Biden. Is Afghanistan any safer? Is Iraq any safer? Do we understand this enemy any better? But first things first, if 64% of U.S. adults believe America has permanently changed its way of life as a result of the terrorist attacks 25 years ago on 9/11/2001, then Bin Laden succeeded, didn't he, to some degree? Millennials and Gen Xers are more likely than other generations to report permanent changes to their lives, according to the combined data from 2021 and 2026. Those generations of U.S. adults would have been between the ages of 5 and 36 when 9/11 occurred, ranging from children just beginning school to young adults. There are significant differences in responses to the question by race and ethnicity. 51% of Hispanic adults, more than any other subgroup, saying they've changed the way they live. That compares with 35% of Black adults and 22% of white adults. Additionally, 40% of religious Americans, those who attend service every week, say they have altered their way of life compared to 22% of those who seldom or never attend. Here's another one. It's been 25 years since the terror attacks of 9/11. Many Americans remember the day with clarity. 83% of adults who were born before 2001, including 93% of those who were 10 or older at the time, say they recall exactly where they were and what they were doing when they heard the news. This speaks to that which we talked about in the Platinum Hour. I think it needs to be the focus of this 25th anniversary. I would think two things. And I've experienced now, this will be the 25th anniversary of 9/11 I've experienced. America not being able to distinguish between remembering and honoring. That's a big problem. That's the big, consistent problem from anniversary one to now 25. We don't know the difference between remembering and honoring. Remembering is, oh, I know where I was. I remember what I saw, what it felt like. I can do that. I was on the air. I was getting ready to do a silly mock news conference conceding the Cubs season. Another crummy year for the Cubs. I was going to have fun with that and laugh. And as I was leaving to go to the bathroom real quick, I saw the second plane hit. And that's when I knew it wasn't an accident. What changed in me? And the moment my eyes saw that, going to the bathroom, coming back, and never leaving the air for 15 hours. I mean a crash course. And all I knew was the governor's brother, Martin Keating, just being someone that always talked about radical Islam. I knew nothing about it. I never took the time to learn it. And I began to learn terms like jihad and fatwa. And we just started piecing it together. And that was trying to keep up with the moment. One plane, a second plane, a third plane at the Pentagon, a fourth rumored headed for the Capitol, the first tower, the second tower. Where's the president? And what's lost, if you learn about it versus lived it, is you now know the beginning, the middle, and the end. We didn't when it was happening. I remember everything seemed to be exactly a half hour apart, like it was timed. And after that second tower came the Shanksville downing. But it didn't end there for us. We wondered what was next. In 30 minutes, in 30 hours, in the weeks ahead. I remarkably watched America unite and then divide quickly. And that's before the internet. And then the internet turned it into, I don't know, there's probably a good portion that believe it was an inside job or a hoax. This notion of us getting to a point, and I don't think we're there yet, but we're getting closer to the difference between those who lived it and remember it and those who have forgotten it, let alone stopped honoring it, let alone really understanding it, pure of narrative and rewriting, is getting closer and closer. That notion of it slipping from memory into history and how history will accurately remember it is a scary notion. And here's some numbers to that. Now, if you were 30 years old, roughly, you at 83%, including 93% of those who were 10,

0: Muhammad. And Sharia law as much as Western jurisprudence or more. That is a tough one. Because Muhammad was three different examples and you have three different people following. Some follow the early, tolerant examples. And they're peaceful Muslims that mean you no harm. Others are political Islamists who populate, infiltrate, agitate, and eventually wage war and take over. And the third will kill you immediately. They're jihadists. The problem is you don't know which of the three they are authentically until they speak and act. So what am I saying out loud? Pit bulls are a great example, aren't they? We're told that pit bulls should be banned as a breed. That they can turn at any minute and attack and kill. And some do. And some never do. My first cousin had a pit bull. This was the most gentle, loving, amazing animal you would ever be around. When he died, the entire family tree grieved. I have a friend with two pit bulls, one who just died. A pit bull that was abused at the beginning of his life. My daughter, this week, was watching a pit bull that is the love of this woman's life. So if you're suspicious of pit bulls, is that wise? Maybe. If you assume all pit bulls are going to turn on you and kill you, that's not accurate. The problem is you just don't know until it's too late and they act. This has always been a problem for America at home. And there's no cheat sheet or Cliff's Notes for this. You got to dig deep. You got to understand the three contradictory lives of Muhammad and the three types of Muslims today. There are things that must be tolerated, and there are some things that must never be validated. I don't think America's got a grasp of that 25 years later any better than 25 years ago. Gold and silver recently soared to record highs, then it pulled back. So are precious metals still a good buy? Major banks think so. In fact, they're expecting even higher prices ahead. And why? $40-plus trillion of debt, a declining dollar, inflation that's shrinking our savings. I mean, even with corrections along the way, gold remains a historical hedge for wealth protection. That's why Morgan Stanley ditched the 60-40 stock-to-bond portfolio ratio. They're now recommending 20% in precious metals. 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YMS to 43343. That's YMS to 43343. 53 minutes after the hour. Quick peek at your top five stories of the day coming up. Then Stephen Bucci on 9/11, 25 years later. What have we learned? And how safer are we today when Your Morning Show continues?
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1: Thank you, Mike McCann. Later this week, Jacqueline Smith, one of Charlie's Angels, out with a new book. I once knew a guy named Charlie. She'll soon know a guy named Michael. I will visit with her on Thursday. And then tomorrow, Jimmy Brown will be joining us from UB40. It's the 40th anniversary of Red Red Wine, and they're out with a new tour. We'll have more on that. I'm still kicking around what Bree Tennis was saying. So he never said, "Scotty, beam me up." That was never uttered. It gets you thinking about all these phrases that were actually never said. I think one of the greatest was Casablanca. He never said, "Play it again, Sam." He said, "Sam, that song, play it." Red was telling me that Hannibal Lecter never said, "Hello, Clarice."
2: Hello, Clarice.
1: He said, would he say, "Good evening, Clarice"? "Good evening, Clarice." I like "Hello, Clarice" better. And Darth Vader never said, "Luke, I'm your father." Maybe your talkbacks have more. Stephen Bucci on 9/11, 25 years later, next.
3: 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My morning show is your morning show with Michael DiGiorno.
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2: Dollar for dollar retaliation. I'm Dave Anthony, Fox News. This is what Canada did today with new tariffs in effect on American imports after trade talks broke down last month.
4: They range from 50% on milk and aluminum products to 25% on cheese and seafood, all the way down to industrial equipment. U.S. tariffs on Canadian goods cover wine, hockey equipment, and cement, among other things. And now President Trump is targeting private jet maker Bombardier, writing on Truth Social. No more selling Bombardier in the United States. Their products aren't good enough. Over 50% of their revenue comes from the United States. The president goes on to say that it's a company that lives off of American buyers, companies, and airports, and that they can't treat America like a piggy bank without building here.
2: Fox's Alexandria Hoff at the White House. Just south of the Canadian border, more polls are opening in New Hampshire, where it's primary day, and there's another socialist on the ballot.
17: The most watched primaries will decide who faces off in November for the U.S. Senate seat. Democrat Jean Shaheen announced earlier this year she would give up. Democratic Congressman Chris Pappas will face off against Democratic Socialist Karishma Mansour, while on the Republican side, two former U.S. Senators, John E. Sununu and Scott Brown, will seek their party's nomination.
2: For a Fox's Gunal Scott, Saudi Arabia is vowing to retaliate after Iran-backed Houthi militants went on the attack from Yemen, hitting facilities in several Saudi cities after also hitting oil tankers in the Red Sea. Oil prices up 2 to 3% this morning. Hurricane Lowell is brushing past Hawaii, where it's still in the middle of the night. The island of Kauai is closest and feeling the force. Fox Weather's Mike Seidel is there.
18: There is debris everywhere, rocks, boulders, trees. Power out is out to 92% of the 36,000 customers here on the island. We've had anywhere from 2 to 4 inches of rain down here at the coast, but up in the mountains, they've had just over a foot of rainfall.
2: Hurricane Lowell, a Category 2 storm, could also cause flooding on other Hawaiian islands. 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
2: 8 weeks before the midterm elections, Republicans want the Supreme Court to get involved as the Trump administration tries to salvage the president's executive order aiming to restrict mail-in voting. And there's also a fight in Missouri over congressional redistricting.
31: Missouri Republicans are urging the U.S. Supreme Court to allow newly drawn congressional districts to go forward, while opponents are arguing to keep the map on hold. Emergency filings over the weekend come as a deadline to send mail-in ballots to military and overseas voters is set for September 19th. Missouri Supreme Court blocked the Republican-drawn map and instead ordered a voter referendum on the proposal. The proposed map would give Republicans an advantage in 7 of the state's 8 congressional districts. In Washington, Jared Halpern, Fox News.
2: Why did the Amazon cargo plane overshoot the runway after landing and smash into several vehicles? The National Transportation Safety Board is in Miami investigating Sunday's crash. They'll have 5 people dead, 5 injured. Chairperson Jennifer Homendy says,
32: "We were able to recover the flight data recorder and the cockpit voice recorder that is going back to the NTSB."
2: Another museum burglarized in France. Almost a year after the jewel heist in Paris, Renoir paintings stolen early this morning.
0: Initially, four paintings created between 1886 and 1910 went missing from the Musée Renoir in Cagnes-sur-Mer on the French Riviera. Two have since been found abandoned in the museum's garden. The thieves have not been caught. A large hole can be seen in the wire fence that surrounds the museum. According to the local mayor's office, the stolen artwork had a value of more than $10 million. He believes police sirens caused the thieves to flee the scene. Jonathan Savage, Fox News.
2: On Wall Street, it's mixed. NASDAQ futures are up slightly, but Dow futures are down more than 400 points. I'm Dave Anthony. This is Fox News.
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10: Why not take an off-ramp? How long is this guy going to fight?
12: You know, it's I always told people I didn't think Vladimir Putin was crazy. He thinks differently than we do, but he wasn't crazy. Now, I'm not sure my original assessment is accurate, because this is an irrational level of, you know, determination. I'm going to do this no matter what, no matter how much it costs me or my nation or people. You know, that's lunacy. That's not leadership. And, you know, he thinks of himself as a grand leader, you know, the new czar. But, you know, he is the new czar, because that's the way the czars used to think, too. Right? You know, the people's lives don't matter. So I'm not sure if there's an off-ramp for Putin, because he refuses to take the ones that are being, you know, offered to him. This is not a good situation. And I don't think President Trump is wise to push the Ukrainians and say, well, you guys need to give up something. What? They already lost a big chunk of their country. They get hit all the time. I just don't think that's the right answer to reward Putin.
10: I always thought, obviously, a young Vladimir Putin was probably not in favor of the dissolving of the Soviet Union, being of a KGB background. I never thought he was trying to bring back the Soviet Union as much as reassemble the Russian Empire map. That doesn't seem right. Possible any more than victory in Afghanistan seemed possible. The difference is he doesn't want to take the off-ramp and admit it. But I don't think he's getting anywhere the longer this wages on. Boy, I guess at some point somebody has to say this out loud for a Trump administration and those he chooses to go and handle these negotiations. Another positive sign that blows up in their face before anybody could get up in the morning and talk about it, because the bombing overnight erased any optimism whatsoever that these talks were actually going to lead to somewhere. Ding in the Witkoff Kushner trust, I guess we would say, when it comes to negotiating all these things. They have made progress in other negotiations, but as far as this in Iran goes, there hasn't been much good news there. All right, 9/11, 25 years later. Wow. Well, what have we learned?
12: From a technical standpoint, you know, the kind of business that I was in, from policy, from, counterintelligence, counterterrorism, we've learned a heck of a lot. We are so much better off than we were prior to 9/11 as far as our capabilities to deal with these things, to catch these things before they happen, to the point where the bad guys are left with nothing but, well, maybe we could convince somebody over the internet to do something for us, most because they're not all there. They've got, you know, their own psychological and mental health kind of issues. Well, maybe we can influence them, get them to do something, because all of us over here, wherever here is around the world, they can't get here to do it without getting caught. That's a good thing. We also have learned that there are limits to our desire for security. At some of the things we did, you know, a la the Patriot Act, were maybe a step too far in the hearts of a big chunk of our citizenry. The desire to protect us does have limits. You know, thinking back to the famous Ben Franklin quotation, we've got to do it, but we got to do it right, because our Constitution is worth it, which is now a new issue that comes up. And it's remembered on 9/11 that those calling for, let's throw out the Constitution, it's outdated, we don't need it anymore. No, we do. It's still the best legal document setting up a government that's ever been created. And the fact that we can have these discussions, Michael, about an issue like that is the evidence of how great that document is. So all of that can be tied to 9/11.
10: So we haven't had another, we haven't had a 9/12, if you will, another major terror attack. And it's not that they haven't tried. They did, and they've been thwarted. They're left with just trying to create some homegrown, and even that has been thwarted. Are we any better at understanding the true enemy here?
12: Some of us are. But yeah, there's a heck of a lot of us, and I include you in that. We are. There are more people who understand that the radical Islamist, and again, we always point out that's Islamist, not Islamic. It doesn't mean every person who believes in Islam is out to kill us. Unfortunately, there's a bunch that are, because that's the theology that's baked into that faith. You know, in my Christianity, not everybody in Christianity believes everything that you and I might believe is fundamental Christianity. There's a lot of Muslims out there that don't believe all this, you know, crazy, let's go kill the whole world thing. But the mullahs in Tehran, the Al-Qaeda's, the ISIS, those kind of folks do. And I think there's more of us that recognize it, but still not enough. There's too many Americans who are in la-la land who think, oh, no, no, we just need to accommodate them. And once we accommodate them, they'll be friends. They'll be just like us. They're not. They're very different. Those radical Islamists are not looking for accommodation. They're looking for victory.
10: It was the radical Taliban that gave bin Laden safe haven in Afghanistan, that we asked them to turn him over. They refused, which led us to Afghanistan. And by the end of that war, we were asking our troops to be allies with the enemy, the Taliban, and we were negotiating an end of the Afghan war with the Taliban, who took over before we even got out. I mean, from a war standpoint and victory standpoint, it's hard to look at Iraq and Afghanistan and say the world is any different than it was on 9/11/2001, isn't it?
12: Yeah, it's not different enough. Let's put it that way for sure.
10: All right. Stephen Bucci joining us, Colonel from the Heritage Foundation, largest think tank in the world. How are we safer today and how have we gone too far? I think that's what we're still trying to get our arms around, right?
12: Yeah, it's an ongoing debate. It should be an ongoing debate. It's not something that we're ever going to finish either of those categories. And as Americans, if you think about it, take a step back, take a breath. As much as we'd like to finish something and move on to the next thing, that's just not realistic. There's always going to be this kind of threat because there's people out there who believe fundamentally differently than we do. And we're never going to end the debate of, you know, how much is too much? How do we do it, you know, internally to protect ourselves? Because there's always an ongoing debate for that. There are people domestically who want the cops to go away because, gee, the cops are mean to people. Well, if there is a cop that's mean to people, that needs to be addressed and fixed. But most of the cops are there protecting us on every day in all sorts of ways. So we have that kind of push and pull in a constitutional republic like we have, and that's, in my mind, a good thing. It's been 250 years now that we're still having that same set of questions because they're good questions, and there is some push and pull to that keeps us in a better place than we would be if we went all the way to one side or all the way to the other.
10: I'll conclude with this. My dad finished his career at, I think, 55 or 56 years on the radio. I don't think there's any question. The most memorable day he was ever on the air was the day John F. Kennedy was assassinated. I don't think there's any question in my 43, 44 years, the most memorable day was 9/11. It was a 15-hour day, and it is certainly the most significant, memorable day of my broadcast career. I'm looking at this poll where 64% of U.S. adults told Gallup they believe America has permanently changed the way it lives as a result of the terror attacks of 9/11. If that's true, bin Laden succeeded, did he not?
12: No. The fact that he moved our dial does not mean he succeeded. It means We were hit. We had to adjust. Our system is capable of adjusting, and we're doing that. Is it inconvenient? Yes. Is it uncomfortable for those of us who remember what everything was like before 9/11? Yeah. But it doesn't mean he won. Last time I checked, he was floating somewhere being finished off by the fishes. He didn't win. His people didn't win. We were able to pull together for a little while and all be faced in the same direction while that debate continued, to be honest with you. But that's what America's about. We didn't leave the Middle East. We didn't retrench from everything in the world, though there are people who still like us to do that. We didn't do that. We're still a global power. We're still the best friend. Unless you're Canadian, you might disagree with that thing because President Trump's really being snarky. But we're still the country in the world that people turn to when stuff really goes badly in their own country. And most of the time, you know what? We show up and help even people we don't like. We still go help them.
10: Well,
12: I would never give Bin Laden the accolades that he won. He did not. And he never will, nor will his ilk.
10: I will say this. This is my 25th anniversary coming up. I still don't think we get the difference between remembering and honoring. And now we're getting too close to a percentage of America that has learned about 9/11 and have not lived it. And that makes us trust Hollywood, classrooms, and the wild, wild west of internet outrage and conspiracy. I think it even gets tougher to understand and honor as the years move forward. Fortunately, we'll have you to help us do that. Stephen Bucci, Colonel, thanks for joining us. You can read his great work and his colleagues' great work at heritage.org. Well, when it comes to supplements, there's only two things that matter most. Does it work and can you trust it? Well, I say Relief Factor works and you can trust it, but so do hundreds of thousands of others. 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At 80 years old, Richard and Paula were tired of aches and discomfort. It was keeping them up at night. 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And I can't wait to hear your Relief Factor story soon. 23 minutes after the hour when we come back, not one, not two, not three, but your top five stories of the day, a couple of sounds of the day next half hour, and then Rory O'Neill on the diplomacy ramps for Ukraine and Russia. Doesn't seem like Russia's very inspired after bombings last night, but we'll get the very latest from Rory. Straight ahead as your morning show continues.
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10: 29 minutes after the hour. Good morning. Rise and shine. Early bird gets the worm. Sleepy squirrel misses the nut. Coming up next half hour, your sounds of the day. Later tomorrow, we'll visit with Jimmy Brown. He was the drummer of UB40 on their 40th anniversary tour since Red Red Wine and other great remakes into that reggae sound. Jacqueline Smith will join us later in the week. We'll talk about her new book, I Knew a Guy Named Charlie, and she'll know a show named Your Morning Show after we visit later this week. If you're just waking up, gas prices remain high. We thought we were headed towards peace with Russia and Ukraine. Overnight bombing suggests otherwise. And billions of dollars of American goods are now subject to Canadian tariffs as the trade war continues with Canada. Good morning and welcome to Tuesday, September the 8th.
0: This is Jay in Springfield, Tennessee. My morning show is your morning show with Michael DelGiorno.
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23: Canada is imposing tariffs as high as 50% on milk, steel, and aluminum products, 20% on cheese, paper, or household appliances. The 50% tariffs on Canadian goods include products ranging from wine to hockey equipment and cement, with several key Canadian exports, including energy and critical minerals, exempt.
22: Fox's Alex Hogan, Hawaii under a state of emergency as Hurricane Lowell closes in as a Category 2 storm. Fox Weather's Mike Seidel is in Kalaua, Hawaii on the island of Kauai.
24: Winds have gusted now nearby Lihue Airport to 84 miles an hour, sustained at 55. Looking at the waves, they're forecasting 15 to 20, even some 25 footers. But the whole area is underwater. There's a lot of debris.
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25: 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In 81, the embassy went down. 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
10: Way. It's on the school bus. The news was on, and I saw the second plane hit the tower. They held the kids at the school off base. We were not allowed to leave base to get them, and they wouldn't send them home. All military wives met and prayed together. We had no idea what was going to happen next. That's the key in this email that I want to hone in on, because I think that's what's lost. You know, we talked about the 25th anniversary, and that makes everybody who's probably 30 years or younger having no personal recollection of this, and probably as high as 35. And what's lost in that, the difference between watching something or hearing or learning about it in class or discussing it on the internet, there's a lot lost having lived it. One was you didn't know what was coming next. First plane, second plane, third plane, first tower, second tower, Shanksville. And that's where it all ends for everyone who learns about it. But when you were living it, you didn't expect it to end. I remember finally going off the air after about 15 hours. And I remembered the release when I got to my car. And that was not crying. That was weeping. And it was weeping for what I saw. Weeping for what had been lost. And weeping for the uncertainty of what was next. That can't be taught. That has to be lived. And the way I know that is, I know how I studied Pearl Harbor, but I wasn't on that island. If we are on a precipice of much of America learning about this versus having lived it, then you're on the precipice of personal recall and having lived, slipping into history. And that will be two different things, as different as remembering versus honoring. There's going to be a lot to address on this 25th anniversary. There is going to be some honest things that were understood and corrected, and we are safer. There are some things we've made no progress. We talked about identifying the enemy. That becomes difficult. You know, I appreciate Colonel Bucci bringing up not all Muslims are terrorists. But the problem is all terrorists are Muslims in this particular brand. And they're worshiping the same prophet and the same God and using the same text. That's what makes it different. And if you think it's just the jihadists and the mullahs that we battle and the terrorist organizations, that's not true either. Because there is political Islam that plays the very patient game of populating, infiltrating, agitating before it wages war. And there is, thankfully, a third type of Muslim that is peace-loving, following the first example of Muhammad. The problem is we don't know which until they act, and that's too late. There's a certain level of suspicion that seems intolerant, but it almost becomes necessary. Now, there is no shortcut. You have to study these three types of Muhammad to understand its three types of followers. You have to know the language and know how to discern which of the three you're dealing with. Because one must be tolerated. One must never be tolerated or validated. And I don't know that we've made much progress there. But as we enter this 25th anniversary, this slippage from I lived it, I remember it, and I remember it accurately, now slips into history. And once it slips into history, now I got to trust the internet. Now I got to trust Hollywood. Now I got to trust university professors or conspiracy theorists online. This is going to get more and more difficult to do accurately and historically. Or at least that's the challenge we see ahead in this week leading up to the 9/11 anniversary. Sean wrote, "Hello, Michael. I worked for Peter for 16 years running events around the country." That's Peter Jacobson, the golfer. "I asked what the party is that you were talking about a couple of weeks ago that you were having trouble trying to figure out. Is it something we can help you with? We also did group cruises." Sean, well, we had listeners that just kind of wanted all to get together and meet each other. It turned out to be a little bit more problematic than we thought. Hey, who knows? Maybe the cruise is the ticket. Anything can keep me off a plane and from catching filthy viruses from American emotional support animals or its owners.
0: I'm all about the cruise.
10: Cruise would be nice.
0: Yes, it would be.
10: We could get Gary Chapman to do some music. We could get John Ford Coley from England, Dan and John Ford Coley.
0: Yeah.
10: Walter Egan, my son's substitute teacher. You could do Magnet and Steel. It would,
0: so you could
10: make like a yacht rock cruise out of it. "And don't you know, you want to be there when Big John asks Mary to dance." All right, if you're just waking up, gas prices remain high after the long weekend. We had high hopes of negotiations for peace between Ukraine and Russia, but Russian bombing overnight seems to have dampened any of that optimism. The NTSB is moving forward with its investigation. Rory's going to have more on this. They clearly came in too fast or landed too late, or they were having some brake issues. We have now recovered the audio recorders and the flight data. Maybe we can piece that together. Don't forget, this crew is alive. The deaths were all ground crew members. But we start piecing together just what happened at Miami International Airport with that Amazon cargo plane. Not operated by Amazon, but operating for Amazon. Rory has the very latest on that and the Russian-Ukraine negotiations that seem to have been very optimistic and have died of reality. That and more coming up as your morning show continues. But voice things foist. Why is that taking so long? There we go.
2: We will win. We will rest.
11: They all look like a bunch of girly men, huh?
12: Will the people fight?
13: We win!
14: The ability to speak does not make you intelligent.
15: Are you not entertained?
10: I am entertained. Apparently, our intro for Sounds of the Day was still on vacation. Nice to have it join us late. Better late than never. This is the always entertaining Louisiana Senator John Kennedy on Meet the Press. He offered five pieces of advice to the AI industry to change the public's mindset on data centers. The gotcha question from Kristen Welker was, all right, let's move to another issue. And then she goes over the polling numbers. 69% oppose building data centers in their community. President Trump said something very interesting. He said, communities that oppose data centers, quote, want to end up being backwards and poor. Do you agree with the president? This was his answer.
12: 69% oppose building data centers in their community. President Trump said something interesting. He said communities that oppose data centers, quote, want to end up being backwards and poor. Backwards and poor, he says, Senator. Do you agree with President Trump?
13: No, I think, the president can say what he wants. You know, he's aggressively unpredictable. Here's what I see. The people who have developed AI are very, very smart, but they're high IQ stupid people. You might let them tutor you, but you wouldn't want them to date your sister. They're terrible marketers. Either that or they hired, I don't know, the marketing director for Cracker Barrel. They started out by saying, we have this wonderful technology and it's going to cost everybody their job, and it costs a lot of money for electricity, and your bills might go up, and it uses a lot of water, but trust us, you'll love it.
10: By the way, that's a mouthful. Let that sink in. There's so much to let sink in, right? I mean, we're living in a very moment where the far left can't distance itself from a proven failure for over 100 years, socialism. And you can't get any of them to throw this out of their party or speak against it. They'll do whatever it takes, toe whatever line, just in order to win. And here's a United States senator saying, no, I don't agree with the president. But let me tell you why. And then he talks about this high IQ people that you wouldn't let date your sister. Or having a worse marketing team than Cracker Barrel. Oh, you're going to love this technology. It's going to cost you your job. And expect your electric bills to double, triple, and water bills to double. Appreciate the honesty. Appreciate the accuracy. And he goes on.
13: Now, here's what AI can get it, and the data centers can get their momentum back, but they're going to have to do a few things. First, they're going to have to stop using so much water, go to a closed loop system. Number two, they're going to have to provide their own energy. Number three, they're going to have to devise buildings that are slightly aesthetic. I mean, the buildings they build now look like a broken arm with the bones sticking out. Number four, they're going to have to stop going into these states and demanding all these tax subsidies and demanding all the tax breaks. They're all rich. Number five, they're going to have to talk straight up to the American people about what AI means. American people look at it. They're not stupid. They get it. They think, well, AI could make our lives better if it doesn't take our jobs and kill us all first.
10: You know, have we learned anything from social media? I know it's all being argued and fought in courtrooms. But we knew from the beginning. I think the documentary, The Social Dilemma, is going on 8 years old now. 8 years ago, these are the people that created the algorithms telling you we created a monster and we can't control it. The only thing we control is we don't allow our kids to have access to this until they're after 16 or 18 years old. They knew what was going to control you, and they knew what was out of their control. I could say the same thing about AI. They know how it's going to control you, and they

0: people. And both parties are to blame for $40 plus trillion of debt, inflationary debt, and a spending pattern that continues to inflate. But it's a midterm election, and honest views of the economy usually mean change of control. And how that plays out, only time will tell.
1: You're a fresh person.
2: I think that this is...
1: We used to call Joe Biden a mentally retarded person, okay?
3: This is what democracy looks like.
1: They call me king now, do you believe it? No king. I'm such a king, I can't get a ballroom approved.
0: And that's your Sounds of the Day for Tuesday, September the 8th, year of our Lord, 2026. Well, gold and silver recently soared to record highs. Then it pulled back a little bit. So are precious metals still a good buy? Well, the major banks think so. In fact, they're forecasting even higher prices ahead. And why? Over $40 trillion of national debt, a declining dollar, and inflation that keeps shrinking our savings. Even with corrections along the way, gold remains a historical hedge for wealth protection. That's why Morgan Stanley ditched the 60-40 stock-to-bond portfolio. They're now recommending up to 20% in precious metals. 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Were we close to a deal? Because bombing suggests otherwise. And are we any closer to understanding what happened with that Amazon cargo plane at Miami International? Rory's got both stories when your morning show continues next.
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0: Welcome, everybody, to the Tuesday edition of the Clay and Buck Show. Great to have you with us, as always. We've got a lot of news, a lot of things, big things happening this week, ranging from the RNC convention, midterm convention, which is happening right now in Dallas, Texas. So, I'm sorry, the GOP midterm convention, I should say. Same idea. RNC's running it. We'll talk a little bit about that because it all ties in, of course, to the midterms. So a lot of politics underway. We are in the post-Labor Day period where you're going to have much more of a focus on those midterms than even before. I hope you all had a great Labor Day weekend, by the way, and enjoyed the end of summer. I cannot believe how quickly the summer went. Before I dive into the news of the day and also some of what's coming up this week, including the 25th anniversary of the 9/11 terrorist attack on this country, and also it's a solemn week, the one-year anniversary of the assassination of our friend Charlie Kirk. So there's going to be a lot of emotionally heavy stuff this week. Later on in the week, that will be when, obviously, September 11th coming up, and also Charlie's the anniversary or the memorial for Charlie's assassination a year ago. But in the meantime, I wanted to share this with you from President Trump on his Truth Social account yesterday. It's very fun, very Trump. Happy Labor Day to all, including the radical left lunatics, communists, and Democrats who will do anything possible to destroy our country. These deranged people, after fighting for 10 years, should finally acknowledge that your favorite president, me, knows how to win. They should be exhausted by now, but sadly, they're not. They're going to give it one last shot at ruining America, but we're not going to let that happen. We're going to win the midterms big and save America. President Donald J. Trump, he did not say, I think, in this one, thank you for your attention in that matter, but I believe it is still an official Trump communication despite the lack of that now timeless sign-off from the president. So, pointing out that he thinks things are going to go in the right direction with this midterm, and I think that's a... I like the optimism, and we're going to stay optimistic until the votes come in. We're going to get everybody motivated, mobilized, get everyone out there in the mix, in the fight, because it is essential for the continuation of the Trump agenda that we maintain the Senate and the House, certainly the Senate, more, even more so the Senate, but the House, we can keep it, and that will be an essential piece for the Trump agenda. Okay, now I mentioned the GOP midterm convention. It's tomorrow to Thursday. So you've got J.D. Vance, Trump both nights. He's the keynote on Thursday. RNC is calling it Trumpapalooza. What are the big things that they are hitting? Tax cuts, like no tax on tips, for example. The secure border, the reductions in crime, and taking the fight to the socialists in a big way, in a huge way. This is not a nominating convention, as you know. It is just for turnout. It is to get everybody refocused. I like it. I like that this has gotten the buy-in of the Republican Party machine, because we need to have a much more concerted, much bigger momentum here and movement toward getting the kind of result we want in that midterm. A challenge here is as follows. As I've discussed before, as Clay and I have discussed before on the show, there is always the sense of annoyance and grievance that people will have, that things are not exactly the way they want them to be. That is just a reality. But the people in charge, Donald Trump specifically, have done a lot to make things better. And I do think that there's been a shift in the Trump era. If I had to identify one of the biggest changes in not just how Trump speaks about things, of course, but about the Republican Party in a more enduring way, and something that I hope will go beyond even the era of Trump that we have been living in politically. And it's less, oh, the GOP just gets out of the way, and more, the GOP makes your life better. Now, notice, sometimes that means getting out of the way. These things are not mutually exclusive, meaning government gets out of the way. Sometimes that is the actual tactical reality. But the strategic imperative that the Republican Party is going to be explaining to the American people this week at their convention in Dallas, and of course on shows like this one, we'll have people joining us, we'll be talking about this, is that the GOP makes the lives of the American people better than they would certainly be if left in the hands of the alternative, as Trump calls them, the Democrats. Because this midterm is going to be largely a referendum on that feeling. You know, 48% of the country is on one side of the fence, baked in. 48% of the country, roughly speaking, is on the other side of the fence. And then you get, you know, this little percentage in the middle. You know, 3-4 points that can go one way or the other. And what matters to them is what can be said has been done to deal with things like the cost of food, the cost of housing, groceries. Yes, these things are all interrelated, meaning the border being secure makes the country better. The border being secure helps the country economically. Lower crime. This is not talked about nearly enough. Lower crime for American cities, especially in the neighborhoods that have huge drops in crime because of the Trump initiative, means more flourishing businesses, more real estate development, more. So, yeah, it means people walk around feeling safer, which is a critical obligation of government. But beyond that, there are downstream effects that affect a whole lot of things, too. And I really want them to be talking about this. The GOP should not be the party of we get out of the way. Yeah, when that's the smart move, you don't want to overregulate, you don't want to overtax, you don't want to do the, but it's about solutions, not about the absence of making things worse. The absence of screwing everything up, which is what Democrats will do, and they need to be explaining that, the absence of screwing everything up is not the same as making things, whoops, is not the same as making things better. I got so excited I whacked my own microphone. That can happen. But this is an important distinction in the messaging. And then you have the socialism piece of this with the Democrat Party going hard left in very real ways. And I would tell you, here's an example. I had not heard of this individual before. Socialism 2026 conference speaker. This is cut one on what is the Democratic Socialists of America? What do they really think? What do they believe? And Democrats will pretend that this doesn't matter to them. But of course it does. They will campaign with some of the most prominent DSA members. They will mobilize behind the banner of the DSA as much as it can help them, advance their prospects, be useful in the moment. But what do they think? What do they believe? Here is Deshaun Harrison on the evils of GLP-1 drug, like Ozempic and other, that's the brand name, but those kinds of drugs, these GLP-1 drugs. This was said at the Socialism Conference this year. Play cut one.
1: The political deployment of GLP-1s is fascistic, not because individuals take them, but because the conditions under which they become necessary are shaped by a world fixated on genociding fat people. This is a structural critique that asks what happens when the conditions produced by capitalism, by public health, by the state apparatus, and by anti-black desire align around a single bodily ideal that leaves little to no room for divergence and punishes any body that does. Whereas earlier diet drugs were often associated with vanity or addiction, GLP-1s are positioned as responsible medicine, promising relief rather than restraint. But to understand why the deployment of GLP-1s is fascistic requires turning to Frantz Fanon's account of black flesh under colonial surveillance.
0: Okay. I'm not sure that you're even able to catch that because technically the words are English, but the ideas are bizarre. This guy at this DSA conference, Clay, is saying that fat phobia is fascism and is in fact a form of racism and colonialism, because you got to wrap in all the isms and the gen. I had never heard this term before. The genociding of fat people by GLP-1s. The medical reality is that being very fat is actually slowly killing you, which is a very bad thing. But this is where they are now. Clay, I don't think you could find, on the one hand, it's hilarious and crazy, those two things. But on the other hand, it's also indicative of things that just plainly make life better, socialists hate. Because if things are getting better, they don't have the base they need, which is full of people of resentment and seething with anger at the system around them.
2: Yeah, I mean, it reminds me of the argument that not only is it something to be celebrated when you're trans, any opposition to being trans is also seen as genocide. So that is one of the reasons why the trans community has become so militant, because they see any repudiation, rejection, or obstacle that is put in place to someone becoming trans, that in some way that is a direct assault upon their ability to exist. And I don't know. I'm not generally very favorable of the use of genocide, but if we could eliminate all fat people in the world, wouldn't that be an incredibly good thing? Well, just based on health outcomes? If you look, everybody could stand to use.
0: Can we genocide cancer? I mean, if we could get rid of all cancer, I guess you could say you're genociding cancer, although that doesn't really make sense. And that would be a good thing.
2: Yes. So it feels a little bit like Mad Libs, where you're just kind of putting in different phrasing to decide that something is incredibly offensive. I think the GLP-1s is one of the most optimistic things that is going right now, because if people are in better shape, their health outcomes are far better. The cost of healthcare is far better. And those people who need actual resources that are sick with, as you just said, cancer, or sick with some form of truly aggressive illness that demands a treatment, would be more likely to be able to get them, which would be far better across the board when it comes to outcomes. So to me, that is just, it is kind of a strange world that we're in. But then again, we're in such a strange world, Buck, that as I was flying into Washington, D.C. today, I was watching video of the Lindsey Clancy attorney begging President Trump for a pardon for, which is bonkers. The fallout of the Lindsey Clancy case, by the way, hope everybody had great Labor Days. I'm up here for the Tunnel to the Towers 9/11 25th anniversary memorial event, which is taking place as we speak at the White House this morning. It was and we'll be doing a gala dinner to raise money for all of the people that they're doing great work for. But this is the world we enter as the Labor Day weekend is officially over, Buck. We've also got about 60 days until the midterms. There's lots of data coming out about exactly how the Senate and the House pictures look. All that is underway, and you're going to have no idea that this has happened. But the Southeastern Conference, in much less serious news, but in one that is equally crazy, is now talking about expelling LSU from the conference. That news just came down this morning as I was in the airplane. So I don't even know what might happen during the course of the 3 hours that we're on the air today. Crazy stuff is happening in every direction.
0: I did see that a random blonde female SEC football fan became insta-famous just for existing at an SEC football game.
2: This
0: is
2: correct.
0: A remarkable thing. I didn't.
2: This
0: is
2: absolutely correct.
0: This has neither happened to you nor me, but
2: I've been on television a lot, and maybe it just hasn't happened for me yet, Buck. I haven't become famous for being incredibly good looking yet. I still think my day may be coming, but so far it has not happened yet. Fingers crossed. Maybe today is the day. Lots of wacky things happen. Maybe people are going to decide, you know who's really good looking? That Clay Travis guy. Still waiting for my big break.
0: Is that you had a cameraman at an SC, which was it, Ole Miss? Is that right? Ole Miss.
2: Yeah,
0: right?
2: In Nashville. Ole Miss was playing against Louisville. A pretty blonde girl went on television. The funniest part of this, Buck, is
0: she was just existing. She didn't, like, go on television. Hold on.
2: Oh, yeah. She was just in the crowd. They just found her
0: in
2: the
0: crowd. And the cameraman was like, you are like an angel sent from heaven. We're just going to pan on your face for 5 seconds. And now she's famous.
2: I will say this. The funniest part of all this, Buck, has been the number of people making the argument that I think is true, which is, Lupita Nyong'o was Helen of Troy. there are 100 way better looking Helen of Troys on every SEC campus right now as we speak, as many of your sons and grandsons can well attest.
0: So we were talking about health a minute ago and GLPs. And obviously, if your doctor prescribes them for you, that could be a great part of your health journey. And I'm a proponent for working with your doctor to be as healthy as possible. But there's something you can just do on your own as well that I've done that I think is great for giving you a boost for all health and wellness stuff. And that's proper supplementation. This is where Chalk comes in. We've had Chalk on this show, part of this show, for 5 years. They make absolutely top quality supplements. And for the guys out there, if you're feeling a little sluggish, you're like, why am I dragging a little bit? Well, you might have noticed that guys over 40, which is going to be a lot of us, a lot of you listening right now, you have a drop in testosterone. 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

0: Welcome back in, Clay and Buck. Appreciate all of you hanging out with us. Hello on YouTube. You can find us there every single day. I have no idea what this shot looks like. Probably not going to help my fantasy of going public for being incredibly good looking today. But I am up in D.C., like I said, Buck. And as I landed, I went to go look. Murders are down still 30% in Washington, D.C. this year compared to last year. And Washington, D.C. is on track potentially as we sit here coming up on midway through September to have the lowest murder rate that any of us have ever seen in our lives in the nation's capital, which seems, Buck, like kind of a good thing for America 250 that the city would be safer than it has ever been before for in terms of murder, down again 30% this year off of what was an incredible collapse last year.
1: We also have Abdul Syed's take on 9/11.
0: I wanted to get that at the top of the next hour.
1: Oh, you want to save it? All right.
0: Yeah, let's save it. All of you know, Abdul El Sayed has the most Abdul El Sayed take possible on 9/11 as the 25th anniversary arrives.
1: There's a police officer outside Louisville, Kentucky. Prosecutors say he ran his ex-girlfriend through the Flock license plate camera network over 2,000 times. 2,000 times, where she was, where she's going, where she slept. He's been charged with official misconduct, but that guy had a badge and a camera network to work with. Here's the part that really got me. A stranger doesn't actually need either one of those. Your name is enough. Your home address, your phone number, your family's address. 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
8: A tribute to first responders. Elisa Brady, Fox News. 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
9: We will never forget. We say it and we mean it. We will never forget.
8: President Trump with a steel beam recovered from the World Trade Center on display near the White House as part of a cross-country tour with the Tunnel to Towers Foundation. New York Mayor Zoran Mamdani facing calls to stay away from the city's annual remembrance ceremony at Ground Zero.
10: My message to Mayor Mamdani is, dude, we don't want you to come.
8: Jeanette Puccio-Pick was 9 years old when her father died in the Twin Towers. Mamdani was also a child, and the 9/11 families have signed a petition, say their protest over his presence isn't about his religion or policies.
11: He surrounds himself with people who believe that America deserved what it got. And he does not disavow them. He does not step away from them.
8: City Council Member Joanne Arriola urging Mamdani to listen to his constituents, not influencers. But the mayor telling reporters today,
12: I think that the focus of memorial services should be on the New Yorkers who were killed that day, their families, the survivors, the first responders. I don't think it should be on politicians.
8: So far, still planning to attend that ceremony. The U.S. hitting Iran with new sanctions, this time targeting its airlines and foreign providers of cargo service.
13: This action means that no allied company or country around the globe can help these airlines, even through passenger transfer, cargo services, or general sales support for tickets. The punishment potentially being cut off from the U.S. financial system. And according to the Bipartisan Policy Center, about 90% of all global transactions involve the U.S. dollar at some point.
8: Fox physicist Edward Lawrence is part of the effort to economically isolate Iran, which warns again it will strike back. 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
8: A family member just confirming that four people aboard a small plane that went missing off the Bahamas have been found dead after relatives launched their own search effort.
17: The PA-34 Piper carrying the South Florida couple and their grandchildren was heading to Opa-locka, Florida from Great Harbor Key in the Bahamas Monday when data from FlightAware showed it descended from 10,000 feet to 3,700 feet in about 3 minutes before vanishing from radar. 80-year-old Mario Lamar, who has more than 40 years of flying experience, according to his family, was piloting the five-seater when air traffic control lost contact with it less than 15 miles off Andros Island. He, his wife Lily, 79, and their two grandchildren, 28-year-old Sophia Souza and Christian Souza, 22, had just spent Labor Day weekend in their Bahamas home. Lillian Wu, Fox News.
8: The Coast Guard had joined the search for the plane, but a family member now says relatives on boats recovered the bodies. Renoir paintings worth millions are stolen from a museum in France.
18: Initially, four paintings created between 1886 and 1910 went missing from the Musée Renoir in Cagnes-sur-Mer on the French Riviera. Two have since been found abandoned in the museum's garden. The building's alarm went off at 5:48 a.m. local time, with police on the scene in 5 minutes. The thieves have not been caught. A large hole can be seen in the wire fence that surrounds the museum. According to the local mayor's office, the stolen artwork had a value of more than $10 million. He believes police sirens caused the thieves to flee the scene. Jonathan Savage, Fox News.
8: A regional prosecutor calls the thieves well-equipped and well-informed, targeting the most valuable works. A sell-off continues on Wall Street. Right now, the Dow's down 527, back under 53K, with U.S. oil prices back over $92 a barrel. I'm Lisa Brady, Fox News.
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0: Welcome back in, Clay and Buck. Closing up shop. Encourage you to go subscribe to the podcast, certainly, and our entire podcast network, but also look us up on YouTube. We are on now there for 3 hours every single day. I am in Washington, D.C., a little bit different backdrop than normal. But you can hang out with us for 3 hours on video. Clay Travis, Buck Sexton, seek us out. You can watch the show live on video every single day, as tens of thousands of you now are doing every single day. That audience grows more and more. Buck, did you see this story? A Portland sports bar, this is kind of a ridiculous way to end, but this story I thought was wild. A Portland sports bar, it is called the Sports Bra. It's designed to be a sports bar for women. They kicked out fans wearing Save Women Sports and XXXY Athletics gear and said, Buck, that it was actually hate speech. Listen to this, cut nine.
1: There are people that are in here that are uncomfortable with those shirts, and so I'm asking y'all to leave. If I have to call authorities to get y'all removed, I will, but I don't want to do that.
2: We don't have to do this.
3: No, yeah. I'm just asking if you would please consider the depth of...
1: I have to consider most of our clients, and they uncomfortable with the shirts like this.
4: Why did you post violence?
1: I didn't realize it until someone... I don't look at people's shirts whenever you come in.
4: There's nothing wrong with these shirts. What is wrong with
1: these
4: shirts?
1: I have had complaints by
4: what
1: customers already.
4: I don't understand what is wrong with these shirts. There's nothing wrong with these shirts.
0: Okay, Buck, you can hear these are very kind people who have a crazy opinion that men and women are different. They're wearing XXXY gear, the only athletic apparel that will actually say this. And they were kicked out of the restaurant in Portland because people complained about the shirts.
5: This is the new frontier, if you will, of free speech and gender identity politics, my friend. If you wear XXXY, it's like walking around with a shirt that says 2 + 2 = 4 and people being very upset by it. It means 5. It equals 5, they say. And you have to look at them and say, I'm sorry that it offends you, but no, it does not. 2 + 2 = 4.
0: Yes. I just look at this and I say, if you live in a blue city, your cities are spiraling out of control with thought policing. We'll be back tomorrow.
6: Speaking truth and having fun. Clay Travis and Buck Sexton. Greeley's home for conservative talk is News Talk 600 KCOL.
0: There's a lot to do this summer. If you're looking to up your energy game to make the most of it, take advantage of the supplement products from a company we discovered a couple of years ago, Chalk. That's C-H-O-Q spelled with a Q. They're all natural ingredient supplements are specifically formulated to provide men and women with more energy throughout the course of the day.
5: A couple of years ago.

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0: News, I'm Paul Stevens. Some New York City officials and 9/11 remembrance families don't want Mayor Zoran Mamdani at any ceremonies this week.
1: He does not care about 9/11 or the tragedies that took place because he surrounds himself with people who believe that America deserved what it got. And he does not disavow them.
0: Republican City Councilwoman Joanna Arriola. An update on a deadly cargo plane crash Sunday in Florida.
2: We're also aware of the impact this incident has had on operations at Miami International Airport, including delayed or canceled flights. We encourage travelers to check directly with their airline before headed to the airport and plan accordingly.
0: Miami-Dade County Sheriff Rosie Cordero Stutz. 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
5: Really, our goal was to make sure this lake gets cleaned in a real way. It's not some, you know, sort of patch that goes on to then make it sustain a couple more years. We wanted the long-term solution, and this is exactly that.
4: The three-year, $50 million restoration will focus on dredging sediment from the lake floor to restore its original depth of about 12 feet. Denver Mayor Mike Johnston announcing his re-election bid today.
6: In the next 4 years, we're going to build 20,000 homes people can afford to rent and afford to own. That's why we're going to bring child care for all to Denver, from birth to kindergarten.
4: Johnston says his second term will also focus on jobs and growing small businesses, along with improving parks and public spaces. He's touting his first term in office on reducing homelessness, revitalizing downtown with the reopening of 16th Street, helping bring the city's first pro-women's soccer team, Denver Summit FC, and fighting to keep the Broncos in Denver.
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0: News, I'm Tom Graham. Federal investigators are on the ground at Miami International Airport after the crash of an Amazon cargo plane. Crashed into a van, killing five people after careening off the runway.
1: The five victims were between the ages of 47 and 75. They were all in a van that was hit by the Amazon cargo plane that still sits as an active scene. The NTSB says the plane overran the runway by 1,300 feet.
0: Fox's Dana Marie McNichol. The calendar says it's nearly fall, but a heat dome continues to grip millions in the southern and central plains.
2: Temperatures climbing towards the triple digits for nearly 30 million people, running 10 to 15 degrees above average. With dew points in the 70s, heat indexes could reach 105 or higher across parts of Oklahoma, Arkansas, Missouri, and Mississippi.
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4: The family of a teenager who went missing 10 years ago is hoping a Hulu documentary might spur tips as to what happened to her. 16-year-old LaShea Stein left home in the early morning hours of a July day in 2016. Surveillance video shows her walking near a bus stop in Aurora. That's the last time she was seen. Stein's mother, Sabrina Jones, suspects human trafficking in her daughter's disappearance, but investigators have not said they definitively believe that is what has happened. Denver Mayor Mike Johnston sounding an optimistic tone as he begins his re-election campaign today.
5: People often think that hope drives change. But in Denver, we know that change drives hope. When we work together to show that even the hardest things can get better, we start to believe in what else is possible.
4: Johnston says he wants to build 20,000 homes that are affordable to rent or own and provide universal child care from birth to kindergarten.
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We'll see you tonight. Back, well, broadcasting from Dallas tomorrow at the Republican Midterm Convention. We'll see you then. Thank you for making this show possible.

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9: Iranian tankers in the crosshairs. I'm Lee Silicera, Fox News. Fox's Jennifer Griffin in Washington.
10: The targets, I'm told, are oil tankers, Iranian oil tankers, and this is part of an ongoing effort to squeeze Iran economically. These are economic targets. This is not a beginning, I'm told, of a new phase that would involve ground troops or anything like that.
9: It's coming after more attempted missile attacks on U.S. Navy warship in the Middle East, and the Trump administration has imposed new sanctions on Iran's aviation industry.
11: This action means that no allied company or country around the globe can help these airlines, even through passenger transfer, cargo services, or general sales support for tickets. The punishment potentially being cut off from the U.S. financial system.
9: Fox Business's Edward Lawrence. The Supreme Court has declined to reinstate a Republican-drawn congressional map in Missouri ahead of the midterm elections. Conservative Justice Brett Kavanaugh denied the state's emergency request to suspend a state Supreme Court ruling that blocked the map, which preserves the Kansas City-based seat of longtime Democratic Congressman Emanuel Cleaver. His district would have been dismantled under the new map. Canada's tariffs against more than 600 U.S. products are now in effect.
12: Canada is posing tariffs as high as 50% on milk, steel, and aluminum products, 20% on cheese, seafood, or household appliances. The 50% tariffs on Canadian goods include products ranging from wine to hockey equipment and cement, with several key Canadian exports, including energy and critical minerals, exempt.
9: Fox's Alex Hogan. Canadian Prime Minister Mark Carney defended the retaliatory tariffs, saying Canada was matching the U.S. measures dollar for dollar. Wall Street stocks ended the day lower in the first trading day after the holiday weekend. The Dow lost 628, the NASDAQ off 85, the S&P minus 45. 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
9: Five people are dead, several others injured after an Amazon cargo plane overran a runway at Miami International Airport on Sunday and crashed into multiple vehicles.
16: Victims were between the ages of 47 and 75. They were all in a van that was hit by the Amazon cargo plane that still sits as an active scene. The NTSB says the plane overran the runway by 1,300 feet, plowing into that van owned by an aviation cleaning company. The plane then tore through a perimeter fence and hit a car traveling on a road next to the airport. It eventually came to a stop in a grassy area before catching fire. Now, the pilot and co-pilot were the only people on board the plane, and they survived.
9: Fox's Dana Marie McNichol from Miami. The NTSB says the flight data and cockpit voice recorders have been recovered and have been sent back to headquarters for analysis. A judge in Pennsylvania blocking the efforts of former Penn State football coach Jerry Sandusky to get a new trial.
17: Special presiding judge Maureen Skirta officially dismissing the recantation claim by one of former Penn State assistant football coach Jerry Sandusky's victims, following Sandusky's previous request to withdraw the claim. He was sentenced to up to 60 years in prison back in 2012 for sexually abusing 10 boys over a 15-year period. Sandusky's legal team has spent most of the last year arguing he deserves a new trial, citing the sworn statement from one of his accusers recanting his allegations. His lawyers plan to pursue relief in federal court. The case involving Sandusky led to the ouster of legendary Penn State football coach Joe Paterno. Sandusky has 30 days to appeal. Frank Lanza, Fox News.
9: The leaders of the Southeastern Conference are expected to meet Thursday to discuss the possibility of kicking LSU out of the conference. This follows a feud over whether players who had been in the NFL should return to college rosters. I'm Lee Silvestre. This is Fox News.
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24: Oh, another glorious day to fight for the American way. It does feel like a Monday, doesn't it? And then you realize it's Tuesday and the smile gets a little bigger. Glad you're here. I mean, you've got to ask about Denver Mayor Mike Johnston, right? And we brought this up before, and not as a pejorative. I mean, I think it's a legitimate question. When you are living in a state with legal marijuana, and in particular, when you have somebody on the left who advocates for that, and then they say things that are just bizarre and preposterous and like loony, and they're otherwise intelligent people with bad ideas and policies, but otherwise intelligent people. So I think that's a fair question to raise at times like this. And what is the time like this? Listen to how Mayor Mike Johnston of Denver, some would say praises fentanyl as just a great drug for the homeless. Now, I don't interpret it as praise. I think there are other motivations behind this provably false statement. But in any case, he's talking about how great fentanyl is for homeless people.
0: Doctors who will say, if I were to design a perfect drug to help you survive homelessness, you need something that helps you stay up all night and be alert in case you're going to get jumped, that helps you be immune to cold, and helps you go long stretches without eating. That is essentially what fentanyl does. It is a homelessness survival drug.
24: Wait a second. There is so much wrong with that. But let's start with the fact he has the medicine backwards. Have you ever had a medical procedure where they give you fentanyl? I have. I've had several. And they don't give it to me so I stay awake while they cut into me. They give it to me so I go to sleep while they cut into me, which I very much appreciate, I have to say. I mean, I consider myself a tough guy, but I'm not Dave Logan. Do you know that story, right, Shannon? Dave does not get anesthesia with his colonoscopies because he just doesn't like the effect of anesthesia.
1: Now, that's... I didn't either because I had to go do a Coach Boyle interview after, so I got to see my insides on camera.
24: Okay, well, that's awesome. But all I'm saying is, how can the mayor of Denver ever step up and say anything positive against fentanyl? Fentanyl is a mass murderer. Fentanyl is a chemical weapons attack on America by China and by the cartels, but it's a chemical weapons attack on America. There are so many. And is this what's going on with Johnston? He's trying to somehow justify or mitigate or discount his own failures and the failures of the Democratic Party to protect the people of Colorado from fentanyl. In fact, they've made it far worse with their policies. Is that what he's trying to do? Just kind of minimize that the horror of fentanyl? But A, how do you get a mayor of Denver saying anything that can even be remotely interpreted as positive about a mass murderer and a scourge on our community from top to bottom? And B, how does he get the medicine wrong? Yeah, fentanyl is used to put people to sleep. Unfortunately, lots of people permanently when it's used outside of medical context. So what do you think's going on there? I want to get your take on that. 303-713-8255, DAN-57739. Then we have every Democrat's favorite socialist, I guess, here in Colorado, Milot Kiros. And I won't get into the big ongoing question with Milot Kiros, which is, wait a second, why is she being protected by the political media? You know, that the play, and I look primarily at Kyle Clark, who's the single largest voice in the political media and clearly, in my constitutionally protected opinion, deeply entrenched in these Democratic Party causes, gives Kiros just an ongoing pass, right? When she is out there, she had Hassan Piker campaign for her repeatedly. She campaigned with Hassan Piker. She campaigned with Hassan Piker here in Denver. And Hassan Piker takes all of these extraordinarily violent, ugly, obscene, anti-American, anti-Jew positions. But she gets a pass on that. The guy running for Senate in Michigan, it's a big national story every single day. His ties to Hassan Piker, which I'm not sure are as deep as her ties to Hassan Piker. So why does she get that pass? But in any case, here we go. She's speaking to a group of these kids who walked out of school Friday, ostensibly to protest ICE, but I think we got the pretty clear impression, at least from this group that gathered in Denver. It was probably more to just protest the very existence of America. But some have said Milot Kiros here was inciting violence. And maybe she was. Maybe she wasn't, but it's certainly not prosecutable. That's my point, is what you're about to hear. I think any intelligent person, and she is, speaking to that crowd of kids would know that the words you're about to hear her say might very well cause some unhinged kid to go off and commit acts of violence. Because what she's saying is that that ICE is kidnapping our neighbors and putting them in concentration camps. So any intelligent person in your position is going to go, you know, somebody out there who's unhinged might very well go commit violence against ICE to protect neighbors from being put in concentration camps. Of course, you know she's lying when she says that, but that's the whole point of these kids being young and impressionable and somebody in the crowd being unhinged. So I think it was a very dangerous statement to make, and she, I would guess, had to know that, right? And it could cause somebody, particularly somebody unhinged, to go off and commit violence, but it is not prosecutable, and I'll explain why.
2: To every single person that is here right now, thank you. I know a lot of you were faced with the threat of suspension, expulsion, getting harassed online, and still you chose to show up today and stand up for your immigrant neighbors that are being terrorized by this fascist administration and this rogue agency that's kidnapping our neighbors and throwing them into concentration camps.
24: Wait a second. I mean, you have to laugh, right? You have to laugh. It is such a lie. It's such a lie that she has to know creates danger, but it's not prosecutable. Because when you're talking about political speech, the only thing that's going to be prosecutable is if there's a call to violence. So knowingly saying something that you know might make somebody so mad, they'll go out and commit violence in the name of their political cause, that's not going to be prosecutable. There would have to be an actual call to go commit acts of violence, but highly irresponsible. And, you know, I'm not even going to take your time with profoundly dishonest, because that's just assumed. When you're talking about the left, that is, if not page one, it's page two of their playbook. I mean, they just systematically, intentionally, deliberately lie because they can't win on the truth. And there's also, and especially with these socialist types, but certainly the left in general, there is this meanness. There is this, in my constitutionally protected opinion, that there is this percolating kind of violent edge that you often see with the left. Look at it in Chuck Schumer, standing on the steps of the U.S. Supreme Court, calling justices out by name, saying they won't know what hit them if they find a certain way in a case. And then, of course, somebody goes and tries to kill Justice Kavanaugh and his family. You could see that one coming a mile away. So whether it's Chuck Schumer or Milot Kiros and these socialists, I think can look historically at socialism and where it leads in terms of violence. And again, she wasn't openly advocating violence, but she was speaking words that any reasonable person would have to know might cause some kid to go off and commit acts of violence to save our neighbors from being kidnapped off the street and sent to concentration camps, which Milot Kiros was lying to them about. 303-713-8255. So I guess we could start with who wore it worst. Which is worse? Is it the mayor of Denver coming out and saying these positive things about fentanyl, at least in the context of street people, and getting the medicine exactly backwards? Because that's incredibly dangerous. Or was Milot Kiros more dangerous? You're on the
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0: helps you go long stretches without eating. That is essentially what fentanyl does. It is a homelessness survival drug.
24: Wow. Where did he get that from? Is he mixing it up with meth or something? Listen, meth is death, right? So there is nothing positive under the sun about meth. And that's part of the point here. What is the Denver mayor? And obviously Denver has been under attack, chemical attack from these drugs, all of them, including and tip of the spear, fentanyl, meth, et cetera, under attack. And the attack is much, much worse because of lefty policies, starting with legalization of marijuana. And we can get into the history of that. But then downplaying meth, which he downplaying fentanyl, which he does once again here. And then to get it backwards, do you think he was in had meth in his head? I don't mean like literally ingested. I mean, do you think he was remembering some bogus article written by some whack somewhere that talked about meth being a quote-unquote miracle drug for homeless, which it is not? Because fentanyl does the opposite. Fentanyl puts you to sleep. That's why you get it in medical procedures, and it puts way too many people to sleep forever. So what do you think he's doing there? And why do you think he's doing it? I think that's very important to get into as well. And then we've got Milot Kiros Friday, you know, after, you know, a bunch of kids. And I think, by the way, the number of kids walking out around the state, I'm assuming, is much less than had been hyped up by the organizers, or I think we would have seen more media coverage of it. I had a hard time finding any video, even on social, of many kids walking out of many schools across the state to protest ICE. But in downtown Denver, you got some. Now, how big a crowd? Again, I have to assume not that big because we didn't see the usual aerials from drones, et cetera. And normally, if there's a big crowd for the left, they hype it up in the media. But there were enough to show you, you know, what this is really all about for the left, you know, who are acting literally like wild animals. Not all of them out there, but some of them. You know, just this... You know, I'll play some of the sound for you. It just kind of howling as they attacked people out there. And of course, you know, people out there who were not supporting them. And so that brings us back to Milot Kiros. And I think the words that she spoke, and I'll play them again. She had to know, right? She's a smart person. Wouldn't she have to know that these words might prompt some of those kids to violence? Now, they're not prosecutable, not even remotely so, because there's no call to violence. But when you hear her lie to these kids and tell them that ICE is kidnapping their neighbors off the street and putting them in concentration camps, could she fail to realize that that might cause some kids to then go commit acts of violence? Now, I don't know if that's what caused those kids out there that afternoon to commit acts of violence, but she'd have to know those were very dangerous statements to make.
2: To every single person that is here right now, thank you. I know a lot of you were faced with the threat of suspension, expulsion, getting harassed online.
24: Well, let's start with that. I mean, this just goes back to how they lie reflexively. Is there any evidence of anyone being threatened with expulsion if they walked out to protest? Is there any evidence of that anywhere? And where were the threats online? You know, the violence almost always comes from the left.
2: Still, you chose to show up today and stand up for your immigrant neighbors that are being terrorized by this fascist administration and this rogue agency that's kidnapping our neighbors and throwing them into concentration camps.
24: She had to know, right? Is it even possible that she failed to realize that telling these kids that the government was kidnapping their neighbors and throwing them into concentration camps? Could she have possibly failed to realize that might cause violence? 303-713-8255, DAN 57739. So we're going to take some text on this and calls during the day today. Let's see. Dan, who's going to be the first to sink a tanker with all that enviro liability? I assume that's a reference to President Trump's approach in Iran right now, which I think is a very wise one. If they shoot at our Navy, then he sinks a tanker. If they hit a tanker, say a private tanker, then he destroys one of theirs. And with Iran's economy totally dependent on, well, almost totally dependent on oil exports, you would think in any kind of rational setting that would be quite a deterrent. But then again, we know when you're talking about the kind of evil at the top of Iran that that ration and reason probably go out the window. Dan, apparently you missed the real story on front, the Friday Freak Show. There was violence and people went to the hospital. No, in fact, we're trying to get some of those people on the show. And that the video that I saw, very disturbing, right? And very disturbing because no innocent person should ever get attacked. And B, just the mentality of the mob, the howling, you know, as they chase down, you know, people out there who did not agree with them. It's that mentality. And hey, I've been subjected to it. I was put in the hospital by it back when I was, you know, up at CU in student government. So I've seen that mob in action. You know, it didn't deter me. I came back, got out of the hospital and ran for student body president and won. But it is something to experience, that whole mob mentality. And literally it becomes animalistic, you know, with the howling and the pack kind of roaming together and hunting down people who disagree with them. I mean, I remember laying on the floor of the UMC ballroom on the Boulder campus, you know, as there was a guy screaming, "Kill Kaplis, kill Kaplis," as some people were doing their best. And of course, the idiot didn't realize the tape machine was still on because it was a student government meeting where a bill of mine was passed that the mob didn't like. And they didn't realize that the meeting was still recording. So the grand jury got to hear that tape and found it to be compelling evidence, as did the trial jury. So, I guess the mob learned something that day. Be sure to turn off the tape recorders. Yeah. But they had earlier, it's interesting, Shannon, earlier in that meeting, they had actually thrown out the media that was at the meeting in the UMC ballroom. There's a lot of media attention because the mob had been promising violence leading up to the meeting if the student senate called the executive council, approved the bill that I was proposing. And so there was a lot of media because, you know, the media wanted to see if there was violence, but they threw the media out before the violence, except for one reporter they allowed to stay.
1: And that long ago, was he wearing a fedora?
24: That was a different era, man. But who knows? Maybe it's not that different. I hope it's a lot different at CU, and I suspect that it is. But, that was 70s. You know, that was 70s, and there had been some carryover violence into the 70s from some of the radical groups in Boulder. So, yeah, but for me, when I watched that video of what happened Friday in Denver, as the anti-ICE, you know, teen mobs went after, you know, people who disagreed with them. Yeah, just such a dangerous situation and such a dangerous mentality. You know, we saw something, but with older perpetrators against the, leveled against the Back the Blue group a few years ago, you know, when they gathered in Civic Center Park, and then we saw the Antifa types descend on them, you know, the same mob type howling, literal howling mob type mentality. But that's what the left's always been about, right? Because in the end, they just can't win on the truth. And I know that sounds cliche, but it's as a practical matter true. So 303-713-8255, DAN 57739. Have a lot we want to do this afternoon, but I'm going to continue this over arc of who wore it worst. Mayor Johnston talking in a weird sort of way positively about fentanyl and then getting the medical piece of it backwards, or Malat Kiros saying things that any reasonable person had to know might provoke violence.
9: Fox News, I'm Paul Stevens. Some New York City officials and families of 9/11 victims are wanting New York City Mayor Zohran Mamdani to stay away from this week's remembrance ceremony.
10: Even though there's going to be other politicians there, these are the politicians that helped us, pushed beneficial laws through, and literally held our hand during that time. Mayor Mamdani has not shown any of that, none of it.
9: 9/11 widower Charles Wolf. An update on Sunday's deadly cargo plane crash in Florida.
11: From the moment this tragedy occurred, the Miami-Dade Sheriff's Office has maintained a continuous presence on scene. Our mission remains clear: protect the scene, support the families, and follow the facts.
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12: South Adams County fire crews are working on hot spots on a fire that started about 1:40 at 88th and Laurel Drive south of the flea market. Spokesperson Maria Carbajal says several spots were burning when they arrived.
13: Like it was multiple structures that were sheds, mobile homes. It doesn't appear to be actual, like, you know, residential homes.
12: She also says there were horses, ducks, and chickens running all over the property when crews got there. It's unknown if anyone is injured. Barry Morphew, charged with killing his wife Suzanne, is now facing traffic charges tied to an alleged hit and run last week in Denver. He's charged with careless driving, leaving the scene of an accident, failure to report an accident, driving without a license, and failure to display proof of insurance. Up until the accident, Morphew was allowed to leave his home for medical appointments or emergencies, to meet with his legal team, to attend court, or to work. Now he is confined to his home with no exceptions. That's the latest. I'm Chad Bauer.
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24: Lindsay Clancy's defense attorney.
18: What's next for Lindsay?
19: I'd like to say that perhaps Donald Trump, who felt compelled to speak out about this case, may very well, Mr. President, I would hope that you would consider this young lady, the type of person she is, what she's been through, and consider a pardon.
18: Thanks for coming in this morning.
19: My pleasure.
18: We'll be right back.
24: Oh, my goodness. This guy, listen, I understand he you know, is an experienced guilt defense attorney who did some good things during trial. But is it that the camera that intoxicated him? He just went nuts. And going out there and attacking that jury individually, single juror, individually, publicly, afterward. I hope the Supreme Court back there takes a look at that. Not that I want to see him punished, but a message has to be sent. You cannot do this to jurors. And as I said on Friday, what I think he was doing was trying to intimidate the next jury. Or intimidate the prosecutor out of refiling charges because, hey, you won't be able to get any jurors. I just publicly said anybody who won't acquit her is a bigot. Yeah, just awful stuff there. Awful stuff. And then he's got to be kind of out of his mind right now. You know, maybe, again, just intoxicated by the spotlight. To go on national TV and call on the president to issue a pardon? It's a state charge. He's got to know that. You cannot pardon a state charge. This isn't a federal prosecution. Yeah. Wow. 303-713-8255. DAN-57739. Glad you're here. Want to get to some more text and calls on this. And we're talking about two things locally. One is this oh-so-dangerous move by Mayor Johnston to come out and actually say positive things about fentanyl when it's a mass murder. It's a mass murder in Colorado. It's a mass murder in our community. He's kind of praising it, it sounds like, as a great drug for the homeless. And he's even got the medicine backwards because fentanyl puts you to sleep. It doesn't make you more alert, but I'll play the sound. But why do you think he did it? We haven't gotten to that much. I want to get into that with you, at least my own belief as to why he would say something this dangerous and wrong and preposterous.
0: Doctors who will say, if I were to design a perfect drug to help you survive homelessness, you need something that helps you stay up all night and be alert in case you're going to get jumped, that helps you be immune to cold, and helps you go long stretches without eating. That is essentially what fentanyl does. It is a homelessness survival drug.
24: Is he nuts? A drug to help you, a miracle drug to help you survive homelessness? Fentanyl kills. It kills. It puts people to sleep and they never wake up. It's killed so many people in our society. It's killed so many people in Colorado, killed so many people in Denver, across the entire spectrum of the population, from homeless people to the children of CEOs. It kills. So what a bizarre statement for him to make about any drug. And by the way, do you think he got mixed up? Was he trying to talk about meth, which is an absolute killer and scourge in and of itself? But fentanyl puts people to sleep. That's why they give it to so many people at the start of surgery. Wow. And then, you know, was this even more dangerous? Malat Kiros, who is about to become, unfortunately, congresswoman in CD1, an open avowed socialist. You can't get any closer to Hassan Piker unless you marry him, right? He campaigned for her repeatedly, with her repeatedly. And Piker is so flamingly, flagrantly anti-American and anti-America and anti-Jew. And yet she gets a pass on it from the same local media that will literally follow a Republican around town who says or does something wrong. And I have no problem with the media doing that. be as hard on the Republicans as the facts justify, but have it be fair and balanced in good ways. So here's Malak Kiro speaking to a bunch of young, impressionable, very, let's call them vulnerable students who have walked out of school to protest ICE, because they must be in a very vulnerable place to have fallen for that, unless they just, you know, at that point just wanted to get some time off school. But here she says words and makes false accusations that any reasonable person would have to know might provoke violence.
1: To every single person that is here right now, thank you. I know a lot of you were faced with the threat of suspension, expulsion,
24: lies,
1: getting harassed online, and still you chose to show up today and stand up for your immigrant neighbors that are being terrorized by this fascist administration and this rogue agency that's kidnapping our neighbors and throwing them into concentration camps.
24: Okay, so she tells a bunch of kids who have now walked out of school that ICE is kidnapping your neighbors and throwing them into concentration camps. She doesn't realize that might provoke violence now or down the road? Yeah. And the starting point is it's a lie, right? And then we get into the conversation about, hey, is it illegal speech? No, it's political speech that doesn't directly advocate violence. It's not illegal speech. But at what point should people moderate their political speech just in the interest of basic human decency? And listen, I'm the last guy in the world. I've hosted a talk show for about 30 years. I'm the last guy in the world who wants to infringe on First Amendment rights. That's not the point. That the point is about being honest, honorable, decent people. And honest, honorable, decent people don't do what she just did. And it's just amazing to me. You've got this ideologically, and with that kind of speech, you know, literal dangerousness, you know, now front and center on the Colorado political scene, and the political media just gives her a pass. Why is that? I mean, you look at Hassan Piker in Michigan, and that's a big national story, as it should be. What I mean, obviously, is the relationship between Hassan Piker and Abdul Al-Sayed, the Michigan Democrat Senate candidate. And it should be a big national story, because anybody who campaigns with Hassan Piker, you assume, must know and agree with his views. Because when somebody has views that abhorrent and that radical, then no sane person is going to be associated with Hassan Piker unless they agree with those views. Or are willing to appear to agree with those views, are willing to implicitly endorse those views. So why does Malak Kiro in Denver, Colorado, get a pass on that? Even if we had no Jewish people in Colorado, the rest of us, and certainly our media, should be willing to stand up for Jewish people everywhere. But we have a healthy, important, thriving Jewish community in Colorado. How does Malak Kiro get a pass? She wants the state of Israel abolished. She says it. She campaigns repeatedly with Hassan Piker, a flaming anti-Semite. Why does she get a pass on all that? We played the sound on air here. She talks about how the best solution would be simply defund the Pentagon. So obviously she wants the United States of America abolished as well. Yeah, why does she get a pass? And why do you think Mike Johnston said what he said as mayor? And I've got to play that again, because maybe he's been fortunate enough to never have a surgical procedure, or maybe to never even speak with a doctor, but there's a reason they give you fentanyl at the start of surgery, not always, but often, and it's to put you to sleep.
0: Doctors who will say, if I were to design a perfect drug to help you survive homelessness, you need something that helps you stay up all night and be alert in case you're going to get jumped, that helps you be immune to cold, and helps you go long stretches without eating. That is essentially what fentanyl does. It is a homelessness survival drug.
24: He's just wrong medically. Fentanyl puts you to sleep, and obviously puts a lot of people to sleep forever. But why do you think he did this? I mean, he has intelligence. He's an intelligent guy, a lot of bad policies and stuff. But why do you think he did this? Because anybody just instinctively, right, once they get past maybe third grade, they understand you just don't say anything that might be interpreted as positive about a mass killing drug. You just don't go there. So why do you think he did? Why do you think he's trying to talk about fentanyl in that positive light? I've got my own theory on that. I'll give you that when we come back. And then I want to get to a bunch of texts, including some that disagree with me here, which we are always grateful for. You're on the Dan Kaplan Show.
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24: I think I got that. We got that drop, didn't we? Oh, good work, Shannon. Oh, no. Good work. We're playing some sounds, some former Obama aides, one of whom seemed to be wishing for President Trump's death when there was a word in there that we do not allow on air. 303.

0: death and destruction in Colorado. And he's just trying to rationalize that, distance himself from it. To the bizarre point, he would actually put some implicitly positive spin, did I say meth, fentanyl. And believe it or not, I mean, they're both mass killers, right? But yeah, he knows. He and the left, in lots of different ways, are responsible for a lot of this fentanyl death in Colorado. So he's trying to minimize it and otherwise explain it. And then with Kyros, I think there, you know, I hope she will come on the show someday. My own personal belief is that, yeah, she had to know those words were false and dangerous and might provoke violence. But she just didn't care because, in my belief, she didn't care because you look at the left and violence has been, lies and violence have been a tool of the left forever. Because they're not going to win on the truth and logic and reason and common morality, etc. Now, look at the history of socialism. Yeah. But it's only going to get worse with her, and it already is with Johnston, but worse with her because of the pass that she's been given by the political media. Can you imagine if it was somebody on the right who was out there saying things as dangerous and extreme and campaigning repeatedly with some bizarre figure that people attributed to the right who was saying all of this hateful, anti-American and bigoted stuff. You know, a guy like Carl Clark would be on that Republican every single day until that Republican left town, as he should be, as he should be. But Kyros, she just gets a pass. Why? Why do you think? And I'll let you know what I think, but I do want to get to some texters. Dan, there's no immunity to cold, right? Fentanyl does not keep you awake all night as a homeless person so you can protect yourself. It puts you to sleep. And if you're lucky, you wake up again. And a lot of people don't. And it doesn't make you immune to cold unless, of course, it kills you. Dan, Kyros is a demagogue, Johnston uninformed. You're giving Johnston way too much credit there, my friend. Dan, could ICE director shout and scream, Kyros is trying to brainwash children? Well, obviously, there are a lot of very impressionable kids out there. Now, by the way, the numbers, and I'd love to just hear from folks around the state on this. My guess is that not that many kids walked out of school, fortunately, on Friday, or we would have seen more media coverage on it. We would have seen more on social media. And we didn't. So my guess, even in Denver, where you see that the video of these packs howling, literally packs attacking people who disagree with them, some people went to the hospital. I think a couple were admitted. You know, even there, you don't see what appears to be large numbers. Like in the past, when you've had large numbers walk out during George Floyd or whatever, you'll see these big throngs. So hopefully there just wasn't that big a turnout. But the sort of crazed violence we saw against people who disagreed with them is, I think, indicative of what's behind all this. Dan, although Johnston and Kyros are mistaken, Kyros' statement is more dangerous because her statement affects the state where Johnston's statement affects Denver. I respectfully disagree with that texter, and I want to come back and address that. Dan, come on. Yes, Kyros is a nutcase, but how are her words going to incite violence any more than the right to life is talking about murdering millions of babies? There's a key and critical distinction there.
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1: Multiple carriers hit. I'm Lee Silicera, Fox News. U.S. Central Command says forces destroyed five Iranian crude oil carriers after the Islamic Revolutionary Guard targeted a U.S. Navy warship with ballistic missiles twice over the past 2 days. And CENTCOM says no American personnel were harmed. Iran now claims it's targeted U.S. interests in Jordan. President Trump again made the case for U.S. strikes on Iran this morning during a tribute to 9/11 first responders.
2: We're right now fighting because we have a certain nation that wanted a nuclear weapon. They were very close to getting it, and now they have no chance at getting it.
1: The president complimented the U.S. military, saying the blockade of Iranian ports has been effective. A 21-foot steel beam recovered from the World Trade Center displayed near the White House this morning.
2: This battered piece of steel here today on the ellipse is a reminder that America is blessed with a strength no fire can consume, no evil can conquer, and no terror can destroy.
1: The beam is touring the U.S. this year in a partnership with the Tunnel to Towers Foundation. The president also awarded the Medal of Freedom posthumously to Wells Crowther, the so-called man in the red bandana, who is credited with saving at least 18 people before the Trade Center's South Tower collapsed. The Supreme Court turns away an emergency appeal from Missouri Republicans in the latest redistricting fight.
3: An emergency appeal from the state's attorney general was denied. That means a Missouri Supreme Court ruling will stand, which suspended the new districts and forced a referendum vote on the issue of redistricting. Missouri currently has 6 Republicans and 2 Democrats in the House. The proposed new map from GOP lawmakers would likely have given Republicans an advantage in 7 of the 8 districts.
1: Fox's Jared Halpern. 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
1: The transportation secretary takes aim at Ford over what he claims is their over-reliance on Chinese technology.
17: Transportation Secretary Sean Duffy writes he's deeply alarmed by Ford's continued reliance on licensed technology from Chinese company CATL, which makes lithium iron phosphate batteries. He writes, even in a scaled back way, the reliance challenges the spirit of American national and economic security. He also chastises the company for their joint venture with the Chinese car manufacturer Geely in Valencia, Spain, as well as their talks with Chinese car company BYD for hybrid vehicle components. He says Ford should be trying to out-innovate China, not relying on them. Ford has previously defended such relationships, especially the reliance on CATL battery knowledge, saying it will increase the pace of domestic manufacturing knowledge, without which the U.S. could fall behind global competitors. Jessica Rosenthal, Fox News.
1: American opinions on the quality of education in the U.S. are hitting an all-time low.
18: New polling out shows satisfaction in the K-12 U.S. public education system sinking 11 points over the past 2 years to the lowest level since Gallup started polling on the subject 27 years ago. The survey of some 2,000 adults published by Gallup and the Walton Family Foundation shows just 32% say they're completely or somewhat satisfied. At the same time, dissatisfaction surged to a high of 67%, driven by a growing political divide and concerns schools aren't preparing kids for college and future jobs. Satisfaction among Democrats seeing the steepest drop, followed by independents. Lillian Wu, Fox News.
1: Thieves sliced through a fence, climbed through a window, and stole four valuable Renoir paintings from a small museum on the French Riviera, but left two of them as they ran away. Authorities say the whole operation took less than 3 minutes and targeted the most valuable works. I'm Lee Silicera, and this is Fox News.
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19: Actually, a little bit of rain in Denver right now. We're doing the show out of 630 Kitch W Denver. George Brockler will be kind enough to join us within the next couple of minutes. Very grateful for that. George is great on everything, but he's got a tremendous column right now in the Gazette that I want to make sure everybody gets a look at. 303-713-8255, the number DAN 57739. And then we'll get back to, we've got some sound from Mayor Mike Johnston and Malat Kiro. Separate sound, different occasions, but both with very, very dangerous messages. So we'll do a who wore it worst between the two of them. So all of that ahead. In the meantime, while we wait for our good friend George, in the meantime, some good news from Woody Page, who's been, you know, kind of an iconic sports guy in Denver, sports writer. You probably remember from ESPN Around the Horn as well. Woody says he has it from multiple sources that the majority interest in the Colorado Rockies will be sold to the current Bronco ownership, currently has 40% of the Rockies, but will get majority control of the Rockies sometime in 2027 after the expected strike at this point is over. So that would just be, you know, fantastic, I think, for the community in so many different ways. Just transformative for Lodo, et cetera. You know, once we get back to having a contender here regularly, I think that'll be phenomenal. And listen, in the meantime, hey, we're season ticket holders. We love going down there. Appreciate the good things the Monforts have done. I just think we need that, you know, billionaire level ownership for this team to now go to the next level. And the Monforts have spent a lot of money over the years as well. There have been times where they've gone big on some contracts that just haven't worked out, but they've made the big swing. But I do think the modern sports ownership era, you've got to have people who don't care if it's a net loser, at least in terms of annual operating income, which it probably never will be. But, you know, it's all going to be all about legacy and then the money eventually. In the sale, in the equity, in the franchise. So George Brockler, one of the busiest guys in Colorado, kind enough to join us. He has a tremendous piece in the Denver Gazette regarding Jenna Griswold, including did Griswold enlist the help of the CBI, FBI, district attorneys from across the state who prosecuted cases involving the victims, victims of her office. So, George, appreciate the time today, my friend. Welcome back to the Dan Kaplis Show.
8: Hey, thanks for having me on, and go Buffs, baby.
19: Oh, man, wasn't that great?
8: Oh, my. It didn't need to be as heart attack-inducing as it was. Because, you know, with 42 seconds left, you're like, game's over. We pulled it out. Great win.
19: Yeah.
8: All we got to do is keep these guys from getting past the 50 first play, as you know well, and they drive down the field goal range. And you're like, what are we doing?
19: Yeah.
8: What are we doing?
19: Well, and it made it more exciting in the end. But also, George, don't you think, and this is where I was okay with it, but as you saw, CU decided to go after the Georgia Tech quarterback on that first play that led to the big gain that put him in field goal range.
8: True.
19: And I'm okay with that, right? Because so often you see teams just kind of back up on defense and then two or three plays later they're in. But if they had gotten to the quarterback on that play, then it's probably game over right there. But I'd rather see them keep pedal to the metal through the whole season. I know
8: I'm excited to see what comes next. Hopefully they'll have more control a lot earlier in the game.
19: Yeah, well, I am so optimistic. Even if they had lost, I'd be very optimistic for the season because of all the good things we saw. And then CSU, you know, with Jim Mora. I don't know if you watched any of that game, but holy cow. I mean, first, Mora always wins. I think you didn't see any? I'm telling you, their quarterback looks like Baker Mayfield.
8: No.
19: I think is he an Oklahoma State transfer? But he looks like Big Mayfield.
8: Wow.
19: I think future's bright there too, but I know that's why you called, my friend.
8: It is. I love talking football with you.
19: Yeah, I do too, but I'm so glad you wrote this piece in the Gazette about Griswold because I'm very concerned, obviously, about the two-tier system of justice here. You know, is justice applied equally when the left's involved? But then also that they claim this concern for the people and for victims, but what about the victims of her office?
8: Yeah, and this was one that, again, I'm not going to say we're in a zero defect environment. We're not. People can make mistakes. But if you look at her mistakes, in and of themselves, they suggest incompetence. But her response to them is what really calls into question her character and unfitness for any other office, including the one she holds. So she finds out that, oh my gosh, for weeks we've exposed the confidential addresses of real life domestic violence and sex assault victims, as well as law enforcement and prosecutors. And her reaction for 2 days is to keep that secret while they tried to figure out if they could keep that secret. And it's appalling.
19: Yeah, George. And I'm really glad you mentioned, you know, the fact that you have so many crime victims among those who don't have their address published. So why wasn't there the kind of investigation that you'd expect there?
8: You already know the answer to that, man. It's just, this area do not lend its...
19: George, I think we're losing the connection here. I know we've lost the connection here.
8: Not. How about now?
19: Better.
8: Uh-oh.
19: Better. I know it's tough to drive with your head out the window, but anything to help the connection.
8: Tell me if you lose me again. I was just saying, I think that we're long past thinking that the media and public officials are partisan free enough to just pursue the truth and justice in all matters. It's interesting to me that Jenna's go-to response after spending 2 days of having her staff try to figure out if this was a no harm, no foul violation of the rules to simply turn to the Denver DA. And I like John Walsh.
19: Mm-hmm.
8: John's a Democrat.
19: Mm-hmm.
8: And then turning to CBI, not to CBI, but to CSP, a great, great law enforcement agency that just isn't built for this. This is like saying, hey, I think I might have cancer. Let's go see my friend, the podiatrist, in some ways.
19: Mm-hmm.
8: Great for your feet, but not for this issue. And the media has just really kind of treated it as a big nothing burger, which is amazing.
19: Well, and again, my suspicion is because she's a Democrat, right? And this would be very harmful to her and the Democrats, especially in the middle of her run for attorney general, right? When you're releasing all this confidential information, including regarding crime victims, on top of course, everybody knows about the BIOS passwords that were up on the website for months. But But George, my understanding from the Gazette piece is you, as the DA in the 23rd, you requested the information regarding the list of 59, presumably, so you could see if any of the crime victims in your jurisdiction, you know, had been publicly exposed. And how did Griswold's office respond to that?
8: Yeah, they said no. There's a provision in the confidential voter statute that says that if there's a member of law enforcement who, in the performance of their duties and the scope of their duties, requests the information, it must be turned over, not you can decide if you think it's a good idea or not. So I did that immediately. I was super concerned for the victims of cases that we have had. Hell, I'm on that list, Dan. Mm. I'm a confidential voter. Mm-hmm. You know who else is? Jenna's political opponent in this race, Michael Allen. He was one of the 59.
19: Yeah.
8: So when I found out this was going on, I thought, this isn't something you sit back and wait on.
19: You
8: go and aggressively try to prevent something horrible from happening.
19: Right.
8: And so I reached out, and they said, you know what? We've given all this information to Colorado State Patrol.
19: Wow.
8: You should contact them.
19: Wow. Wow. And like you say, hey, you know, no bigger fan of CSP than me, but that's not their wheelhouse. Yeah.
8: No, they do some elected official protection at the state level. Like, they provide protection, I think, for Jenna and Jared and the rest of them. But this just isn't their thing.
19: No.
8: It's not fair to them to put them in this position. They should have immediately turned it over to the district attorneys, who are the only ones that have the database that say whether these victims were a part of this case and all this other stuff. Hell, one that we identified had been the victim of 9 separate domestic violence cases.
19: Mm.
8: 9.
19: Mm.
8: And so
19: Your
8: thought is, haste must matter here, right?
19: Yeah.
8: You do not want to put someone in the position, especially when they can't tell you who searched their records. To this day, they can't tell you who searched Michael Allen's personal home address.
19: Why not?
8: They can't tell you because they don't know. All they have is an IP address, and they put in their release, well, based on our IP analysis, I'm like, what? IP analysis?
19: What IP analysis?
8: What
19: does
8: the Secretary?
19: Yeah. So where can you go with this?
8: What tools does the Secretary of State have?
19: Yeah, exactly. Well, so and obviously, it's all about
8: doing a deep dive as much as we can.
19: George, I think I lost you there again. And, you know, everybody can pick this piece up. No problem. I was just reminding people this piece is in the Gazette. But I think, what we're obviously seeing once again is my opinion, and I think it's clear, Griswold doesn't care at all about the victims. It's just all about protecting Griswold politically. But then, with the media, can you imagine if it had been a conservative responsible or a Republican responsible for this? It would have been the headline story every single day until that person either resigned or was just couldn't possibly win whatever office they were running for.
8: That's 100% true. Where are the questions of, will you resign now?
19: Yeah.
8: This is your third such fiasco. Will you resign now? Not a single question of it. People just kind of shrug because maybe that's it, Dan. She's been so incompetent for so long. Gong Show Griswold has become white noise to voters. Mm. They're like, what'd she do this time?
19: I don't know, George. I think on the media side, it's just protecting her. And there are some noble exceptions to that. Sean Boyd's one of them. But in general, it's just the media protecting her as a Democrat. And so, we've just got to find a way to keep letting people know the truth about her. But appreciate your efforts and hope everybody sees your piece in the Denver Gazette. Well, thank you, my friend. And I'm sorry for the tough sell, but really appreciate the time today. Yeah, thank you, George. Jenna Griswold, and hopefully between now and Election Day, more and more people will come to know the truth. But I think a big part of that is going to be, can Michael Allen, who is a great candidate for Attorney General, can he raise the money necessary to get the word out to the people? You're on the Dan Kaplan Show.
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19: 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I-23 on this pretty afternoon. Glad you're here. Hope you had a great long Labor Day weekend. Hope you got that holiday off. There's just, you know, it's kind of a reminder, isn't it? It is, at least it is to me. You get these three-day weekends, and there's such a rush, right? And so much joy leading up to it and joy during it. And then you get to the end, and okay, it's back to work. But you just stop and think, wait a second. You know, life's short. Why are our lives structured in such a way that we get a handful of these during a year? You know what I mean? It goes back to what I've always believed is I don't think anybody's ever been laying there on their deathbed saying, boy, I wish I'd spent more time at the office, right? 303-713-8255, DAN-57739. Hey, if you just joined us, thank you. We're doing a who wore it worst thing between two of the leading Democrats in the state of Colorado. You've got Mayor Mike Johnston appearing to glorify fentanyl while sending a very, very dangerous message. Appears to glorify it in the context of the homeless and sends a very dangerous message, which, by the way, he's actually absolutely backwards on the medical effect, but we'll get to that. And then you've got Milot Kairos, who's now the voice in the face of the Democrat Party in Colorado, avowed socialist, campaigned repeatedly with Hassan Piker, the known American hater and Jew hater. And she just seems to get a pass for that from the Colorado media. But in any case, she makes statements which, in my opinion, clearly are A, false, and B, could easily incite violence. So who wore it worse? We'll start with Mayor Mike Johnston.
4: Doctors who will say, if I were to design a perfect drug to help you survive homelessness, you need something that helps you stay up all night and be alert in case you're going to get jumped, that helps you be immune to cold, and helps you go long stretches without eating. That is essentially what fentanyl does. It is a homelessness survival drug.
19: Truly, I don't mean this in the pejorative, one of the most ignorant statements ever made. I mean, ignorant of the facts, ignorant of his responsibility as mayor, ignorant to public safety. First of all, I think he's mixing it up with another mass killer, which is meth. Meth is another mass killer in Colorado, which should not be credited or praised in any way. But you do sometimes hear misguided experts refer to meth as a survival drug for the homeless, for some of the reasons that Johnston mentioned. Fentanyl is a mass murderer, and it has been a mass murderer in Colorado for years. It is a chemical attack on this nation and state. And his statement that you know, fentanyl helps you stay up all night, helps the homeless stay up all night, it's exactly backwards. How can anybody in a position of public responsibility be that ignorant? I mean, they give you fentanyl when you're getting surgery. They don't give you the fentanyl so you stay awake during the surgery, unless it's a really bad hospital. They give you the fentanyl so you go to sleep. So why do you think he did that? I've got my own theory. And then you get Milot Kairos. So she's got all of these, you know, young, impressionable kids who walked out of school in Denver, and a bunch of them are gathered in this park, and she's speaking to them as a real authority figure because, hey, she just won a very impressive race, knocked off a 100-year incumbent, beat her by 14 points, and she is now the Democrat in Colorado. So what does she decide to do to these kids? She decides to lie to them and tell them a lie that she must be able to easily see could cause one or more of these kids to go off and commit acts of violence. Now, is her lie, is her irresponsible statement responsible for some of the violence that occurred that day? I have no idea. Let's assume it isn't. It doesn't make it any less dangerous, any less irresponsible, any less of a lie.
4: Doctors who will say, if I were to design a perfect drug to help you survive homelessness, you need something who helps you.
19: Yeah. Can't get enough of that, right? It tells you so much about Mike Johnston. But here is Milot Kiros.
1: To every single person that is here right now, thank you. I know a lot of you were faced with the threat of suspension,
19: expulsion,
1: getting harassed online, and still you chose to show up today and stand up for your immigrant neighbors that are being terrorized by this fascist administration and this rogue agency that's kidnapping our neighbors and throwing them into concentration camps.
19: Okay, so you have the most prominent Democrat in Colorado telling these kids that the government is kidnapping their neighbors and throwing them into concentration camps. Would never even dawn on Kiros that that might cause some kid to go out and commit horrific violence against the government, against ICE agents, against people who support ICE. That would never even occur to her, right? Wow. But again, it's history. Look at the history of socialism. Look at the history of the left. Look at the close relationship to violence. And I don't know whether she was intending to provoke violence or not. I know what she said is not even remotely prosecutable. It's not a crime. It's political speech that, unless you link it to a clear call for instant violence, is probably never going to be prosecuted. But it doesn't mean that it isn't profoundly irresponsible and dangerous and dishonest. But she keeps getting the pass from the same political media who would be chasing a Republican down every day until they were run out of office, as they should be. But it's a Democrat? No, she gets a pass. I'll tell you why I think they both did it.
5: Fox News, I'm Tom Graham. President Trump will headline a two-day midterm Republican convention starting tomorrow in Texas. He plans to rally supporters and highlight his party's accomplishments.
6: The administration is going to be touting legislative wins, like no tax on tips, overtime, and Social Security. But Democrats are also seizing on this. They're looking for a chance at counter-programming and sending a delegation from Washington to join Texas area Democrats here on site.
5: Fox's Jackie Heinrich in Dallas, the head of the Smithsonian Institute, leaving his role. Lonnie Bunch says he'll exit later this year.
7: He has led the Smithsonian, which operates dozens of museums, libraries, and research facilities since 2019. But Smithsonian leadership has faced criticism from President Trump, who accuses the museums of promoting radical transformation of society.
5: Fox's Jared Halpern, America's listening to Fox News.
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10: Former CBI DNA analyst Missy Woods has been sentenced to 10 years in prison. During her nearly 30-year career, Woods mishandled over 1,000 criminal cases and earlier this year pleaded guilty to 4 felony charges. District Attorney Alexis King.
11: Today does mark the end of the prosecution of Missy Woods, but it's really only the beginning of our work as a state to fix what she destroyed.
10: As a result of Woods' misconduct, one murder conviction has already been overturned, with numerous other convictions being challenged. Fans at Empower Field at Mile High will have more food options this season. The Broncos adding 120 new menu options, from barbecue to burritos and an over-the-top 2-foot hot dog known as the Beast in a Blanket. Aramark General Manager Stephen Leopold says variety is the name of the game.
14: I think this season we're going to see, probably one of the most diverse food and beverage experiences in the NFL here at Empower Field.
10: New local vendors include Carmine, Leonardo's Deli, Carrero's Tacos, and Mr. Oso. That's the latest. I'm Chad Bauer.
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4: You need something that helps you stay up all night and be alert in case you're going to get jumped, that helps you be immune to cold, and helps you go long stretches without eating. That is essentially what fentanyl does. It is a homelessness survival drug.
19: That's just nutty. I mean, it is nutty. If it was a drunk on a corner bar stool saying that, you know, you'd move to the other end of the bar. That is the mayor of Denver. First, just fundamentally wrong on the medicine. I'll get to that in a second. But even if he was right, so irresponsible and so dangerous to say something like that, to say anything that can be read in a positive light about fentanyl. Fentanyl is a mass murderer in Colorado. It has been for years. It murders the homeless. It murders the children of CEOs. It murders everybody in between. It's an equal opportunity destroyer. How can he ever talk about it in any kind of positive light? And then he gets the medicine backwards. And we'll get to why he did it. But then he gets the medicine backwards. No, fentanyl... It doesn't let you stay up all night so you can protect yourself. Fentanyl puts you to sleep. That's why they often give it to you at the start of surgery, not so you can stay awake and watch them cut into you. So he's got it backwards. But what he appears to be doing, he appears to be mixing it up with meth. And meth is also a killer and should never talk about it in anything that can be read as a positive context. But there are, for example, I did some research on it after these weird and dangerous statements of Johnston's. And there is, in fact, for, let's see, it's a 2009 publication from Health Resources and Services Administration. And this is back during the Obama presidency. And in one of the reports, they said for homeless use, meth is a survival drug. And it went on to explain that meth allows homeless youth to stay awake and feel safer on the street at night and suppress hunger and thirst. So first of all, I object to referring to meth as any kind of survival drug. It's a killer. It undermines survival. But that's apparently what happened here, is Johnston is profoundly ignorant of something that's killing so many Coloradans that he would say fentanyl is a homeless survival drug. And that brings you to, why would he even be motivated to put fentanyl in a positive light? And I think it's because he must know, you know, when he's of clear mind, he must know that he and his fellow Democrats are responsible for a lot of the fentanyl mass killing in Colorado because of their policies. So just trying to distance himself from the responsibility for this mass killing, I'm guessing that was probably the motive for something so bizarre. Yeah. 303-713-8255, DAN 57739. If you haven't heard it already, the Maude Kiros, the dangerous lies from her. So who wore it worse? Which is more dangerous? Here's Kiros on Friday during that student walkout.
1: To every single person that is here right now, thank you. I know a lot of you were faced with the threat of suspension, expulsion, getting harassed online, and still you chose to show up today and stand up for your immigrant neighbors that are being terrorized by this fascist administration and this rogue agency that's kidnapping our neighbors and throwing them into concentration camps.
19: Kidnapping our neighbors and throwing them into concentration camps. She stands there as the leading Democrat in Colorado and tells those lies to impressionable youth. I think it never crossed her mind that that might provoke somebody to violence. You know, I don't know whether it did cross her mind. I'm not saying she's trying to incite violence, but any reasonable person of even modest intelligence, and she has a lot of intelligence, she just uses it to do bad things, would have to see that saying that to anybody, any large group, let alone a group of kids, could easily lead to violence. But just the immorality of lying to kids that way. I mean, you've got some of these kids thinking, oh, we have concentration camps. And these people right here, these ICE people, they're kidnapping our neighbors and putting them in concentration. Oh, no, nothing bad could ever come from that, right? Just like Chuck Schumer standing on the steps of the Supreme Court, naming Gorsuch and Kavanaugh. You won't know what hit you. And then what happens? Of course, somebody goes off and tries to kill Justice Kavanaugh. These Democrats know exactly what they're doing. I think certainly Schumer knew exactly what he was doing. Scott, in Boulder, you're on the Dan Caplis Show. Welcome.
3: Hey, Dan. How are you?
19: Living the dream, my friend. How about you?
3: Oh, not too bad. I just wanted to touch base on a couple things you're talking about.
19: Yeah.
3: It was the most dangerous thing over the weekend, but did you talk about Patrick Havas?
19: No.
3: You know, the assassination attempt on the Ohio Democrat hopeful, Amy Acton.
19: Yeah, I'm not,
3: I'm
19: not familiar with it. Tell me about it.
3: Oh, yeah. She was doing a speech and, you know, he had guns and weapons and knocked over a couple elderly people that went to the hospital. And, you know, he was going to kill her. So, you know, I'm surprised you didn't talk. Well, I'm not surprised.
19: Well, I didn't know about it. And who is this person? Who is this person who was the target?
3: His name is Patrick Havas.
19: What's he running for?
3: He's not. He was the criminal trying to kill Amy Acton. Anyway, and then you talk about how Dems can't win because of know, lies and common morality and all these heroes lies and how that she started all this crap. But look at Trump will not stop talking about losing the 2020 election, and that's just nonstop violent. Look what happened there, you know. So, that's a whole other subject.
19: Let's talk about that.
3: The major thing is I wanted to get across is you're completely lying about Mayor Johnson because you didn't finish playing the video or the audio.
19: He clearly states
3: that drug is, yes, the way he worded it, but that's why we need to get people off the street and in housing so we can get them off of that drug. You completely failed to, you know, and I can post that video on 630K How, but since nobody goes there to the Facebook page, zero people, I don't know where to put it, where people can actually listen.
19: Let's talk about it on this show because hold on a second. We're going to have a back and forth, right? Okay, we're going to have a back and forth. And I'm glad you called. And first of all, what you say about the rest of what Johnston had to say doesn't change the context of this whatsoever. Not one little bit. First of all, you've got to acknowledge Johnston had it backwards. He had it wrong. He had the medicine wrong. Fentanyl is not a, quote, survival drug for the homeless. It kills the homeless. Fentanyl puts you to sleep. It does not keep you awake all night. It doesn't protect you against the cold unless, of course, it kills you before you can get cold. You'll acknowledge that, right? He was simply either grossly, negligently ignorant, or he was lying, right?
3: Well, no, because studies do show that at first you get the euphoria of being high and with adrenaline, and then yes, comes the.
19: You got to show me that one, partner, because I've been researching the medicine all afternoon since I saw his comments, and I haven't found one single article or piece or anything that suggests what you do. But what I have found is what I just quoted on air. What I have found is back in the Obama administration, a government publication saying almost verbatim what Johnston said, but saying it about meth. So you're really going to try to defend his comments as accurate?
3: No. I'm saying that what you're saying is very inaccurate because what you're going back to saying that he misled people about what the effects of fentanyl, but you keep saying that it's dangerous. He's trying to make this some great drug, whatever, but you didn't play the rest of the video where he clearly said, that's why we need to get these people off the streets and into housing. You do that all the time.
19: Oh, really? You made your point. I'm going to respond. Give me another example of that because I pride myself on including any relevant context. And what you're talking about is not relevant context. When he comes out and...
3: It's not relevant.
19: I understand you think it's relevant. That's fine. Knock yourself out. But I'm explaining why it isn't. Because it's a standalone proclamation that is provably false medically and extremely dangerous. When he comes out and he says that fentanyl is a survival drug for the homeless... because it helps you stay up all night, it protects you from the cold, that is provably false and irresponsible. The fact that he goes on to say, so that's why we have to get people off the streets, is irrelevant to the dangerousness and inaccuracy of his statement. And if you don't want to accept that, that's fine. I don't care.
3: I can accept that. Why don't you just continue playing the tape? Why don't you play the whole video? And then let's see if you can accept what he was trying to say.
19: Irrelevant. I understand. Listen, if I was trying to keep that information from my audience, I wouldn't let you on air to say it. So you think it's relevant. I don't. The audience can decide. But I want to get to some of your other points because right now, Scott, you're just getting circular and boring. You made your point. I made my point. The audience can decide. But let's come back and let's get to your other claim that somehow President Trump is doing the same thing. No, he's not. You're on the Dan Kaplis Show.
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4: Doctors who will say, if I were to design a perfect drug to help you survive homelessness, you need something that helps you stay up all night and be alert in case you're going to get jumped, that helps you be immune to cold, and helps you go long stretches without eating. That is essentially what fentanyl does. It is a homelessness survival drug.
19: It's crazy. It's provably false. It's backwards. It's incredibly reckless and irresponsible. To be glorifying fentanyl in any context, causing it a homeless, calling it a homelessness survival drug? Why would the mayor of Denver be saying such a thing? And let's start with the fact he's just provably wrong about the medical piece of this.

0: Mayor of Denver has just made all these dangerous, untrue statements about fentanyl. How many Coloradans has fentanyl killed? Yeah, so that's what's going on here. So why do you think he did it? I mean, this is crazy stuff. But Scott from Boulder says no. As long as Johnston says this to support warehousing homeless people, then it's all good, right, Scott?
1: That's not what I said. Now, I'm just making the point that you weren't telling the whole story. Do you condemn Trump for lying every day about the 2020 election and all the horror that goes around that?
0: That's the difference between us, Scott. That's the difference between us. Is when President Trump does something
1: lies
0: wrong
1: about the election.
0: Hey, look, come on, this is an adult show. If you want to do playground stuff, you know, go over to some elementary school on weekends and play on the swings. I'm going to put him on hold because he has no interest in a conversation. Here's the difference, okay? When President Trump does something wrong, I call him on it on air because I'm devoted to the truth. You know, I'm not going to build a prison for myself. I'm not on this planet to be the tool of the left wing or the right wing or some political party. You know, I have a relentless search for the truth. And hey, I come on air every day and I put it all out there. And if I've got something wrong, anybody can call me on it. And I'm not wrong on this one. Johnston made a standalone declarative statement about fentanyl that was provably wrong and dangerous. And nothing else he said in those comments changes that. It only makes it worse for Johnston. But I'm very proud of the fact that it can be any Republican. It can be Trump. It can be any other Republican. It can be myself. If I'm wrong about something, I acknowledge it. Same for Trump, whatever. But here's the difference. When Trump deserves praise, I give it to him. When a Democrat deserves praise, I give it to her. And that's the difference, right? These people on the left, like this caller Scott, where do you ever find the intellectual honesty? You know, I remember doing the show with Craig for years, and there you saw some real intellectual honesty. I mean, Craig and I disagreed, and if you listen to the show back then, disagreed intensely on many, many things. But Craig, to his everlasting credit, there were some things where he would say, eventually he would come around and say, you know what, that's right. That's exactly right. And he deserves tremendous respect for that. And people say, wow, Dan, you know, you convinced Craig. And I'd always tell him, no, it's the opposite. You know, he deserves all the credit. He said it in spite of me. I mean, it had to be very hard to eventually agree on some things because we were such intense competitors. But there was one of the few people who often took leftist positions who would then be intellectually honest on some points. And that was refreshing.
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